0: reputation as the Butcher of Bosnia.
1: Ratko Mladic will always be linked to the gravest atrocities of the Bosnian War, the worst seen in Europe since World War II. He led the Bosnian Serb army, overseeing the siege of the capital Sarajevo, in which at least 11,000 people were killed. Along with his political ally Radovan Karadzic, Mladic symbolised the Serb campaign of ethnic cleansing of Croats and Muslims. Motivated by Serbian nationalism, he was fanatical in pursuing its goals.
0: Turning to sport, Alan Alatoa will captain the Wallabies in this weekend's test match against Argentina. Regular skipper Harry Wilson has been given the week off. Tom Hooper returns from a shoulder injury, while Isaac Kalia has been named to play his first test since December 2024. Joseph Suoli'i has been named to make his return from a hamstring injury on the bench, while Len Ikitau has been given another week to recover from an ankle injury. The Wallabies will take on the Pumas in San Salvador on Sunday.
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4: Hi, I'm Tristan Ray. I was involved in 2XX from the time I was 16, and I was around for the 20th birthday celebration of 2XX. It's a special place. It played a big role in my life, and I still enjoy listening to 2XX. Happy 50th birthday, 2XX.
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0: You're on Community Radio 2XX 98.3 FM. You're listening to Behind the Lines. You're with Scotty and you're with Zena. And that was Sting, good old Sting.
1: Yeah, from 1985.
0: Yeah, with Russians. And it's a song about the nuclear threat. And that's an ongoing problem, unfortunately, nuclear threat and all of its associated things. And we're going to explore that now with a few people who are getting stuck into doing something about it. We're going to be speaking with Lou Farrow and Winnie Arter and Dexie, who are somewhere on a roadside in South Australia. Hello.
2: Hello.
3: Good morning.
0: And why are you on a roadside somewhere in South Australia?
2: Well, we're walking to bring awareness about the AUKUS and FPA deals. So walking through South Australia to kind of inspire conversation, inspire action, really decrease the social license that's giving these deals some foothold in our politics.
0: And this is sort of triggered by the AUKUS deal, is it?
2: Yeah, that's right. The AUKUS deal, signed only a few years ago, but plans to extend into Australia's future at least until 2070s. It goes hand in hand with this thing called the Force Posture Agreement, which was signed in 2014, and basically extends the US military so far into Australia, and really kind of forces us to do a bunch of nuclear stuff that we don't want to be doing for so many different reasons.
3: Scotty?
0: Yes, Winnie Arter.
3: I'd like to acknowledge 2XX listeners and Ngunnawal people and the Aboriginal Tent Embassy, but 2XX being, having a 50th birthday, that's an incredible achievement. So, yes, I'll just hand it over. I just needed to acknowledge, and we're on...
4: We started the walk on Bungala Country, and we've walked about 110 or something kilometres, and now we're passing through Nookanoo Country. Yeah.
2: Yeah. So we've been walking for 10 days, and, yeah, like Winnie Arter said, 50 years is such a long time to be working at something, and this AUKUS deal is really 50 years plus. It's going to be shaping Australia's culture and shaping it around nuclear proliferation, which is really not ideal for so many reasons.
4: Yeah.
0: Yeah, now, it's known in the media as a submarine deal, but it's much bigger than that, isn't it? What else is involved in the AUKUS deal, which is going to affect our culture, as you say?
2: Yeah, that's right. The submarine deal, the $370 billion part of it, is really just the first pillar of the AUKUS agreement. The second pillar is actually probably the one to be more concerned about. That really involves the US military coming onto Australian soil, into our bases, our facilities, into our intelligence communication services. It involves like rapid expansion of the US military in sea, air, land bases, in cyber, in our AI developments. It involves like more deployment of troops from the US across Australia. It involves the US having access to all of our intelligence and us getting nothing back in return from them. So although AUKUS is partially a submarine deal, the second pillar of the deal is far more concerning and is way more than just submarines. It's got deep space and deep sea excavations and it's really just expanding the US into every element of space that we occupy.
0: Yeah, so I guess it's a formalisation of our submission to empire, really, isn't it?
2: Yeah, it really would tie us closer and closer, tighter and tighter with the US war machine.
0: Yeah, and the US empire is showing a lot of signs of crumbling, and that's probably a very dangerous time to get closer to it.
2: Yeah, totally.
4: Yeah, and it's not in the interest of... It's not in the interest of anyone, like, at all. Like, it's in the interest of the war machine. It's in the interest of big companies. It's in the interest of basically, like, arms dealers, essentially, who just want to make more money and profit off more killing of people and more colonization, which is obviously just, like, also linked to, like, as we all know, like, so linked to the destruction of climate and ecocide and the destruction of community and, like, all these things go so hand in hand.
0: Yes. And I think, I can't remember if it's the arms industry or the illegal drugs industry is the biggest industry in the world. But,
2: Probably the same thing, hey?
4: Yeah, I guess this deal really claims to be about strategy, but this Orca Agreement and even the ANZUS Treaty from the 50s that kind of spawned these agreements, they really don't guarantee Australia any kind of security, and that's written in the agreements.
3: I understand when Julia Gillard was a Prime Minister, she ignited this ignite. And, yes, and then Scott Morrison actually signed the OK to the French. And then he decided to change things and gave them, I think, $80 million in compensation. So, the Labor government used to be anti-uranium and all that sort of thing. So, the Labor and Liberal government seem to be the same. So, and by the way, we're sitting under a wattle tree, yep. And the wattle actually flowers later than Canberra. Yes, sorry.
4: Yeah.
0: Yeah, nice, yeah. Why did you choose to do a walk? A peace walk's a pretty old method of raising awareness. Can you tell us a little bit about the history of them and why you chose to use that format?
3: Okay, the first thing, wattle tree, yep, and the wattle actually flowers later than Canberra. Yes, sorry.
4: Yeah,
0: nice, yeah. Why did you choose to do a walk? A peace walk's a pretty old method of raising awareness.

0: what's happening on their land. And we listened for 4 or 5 days. So we are walking on behalf of them because I think there's 2 sites for the waste dump. And one is Garden Island, and another one in the desert of South Australia. So a woman, actually she's a young elder representing Green Garden Island, and she really needs some help. But the thing is, it's international dumping. We're going to get all the waste and dumped in Australia. Well, actually, this island is just off Perth. And we're walking from Port Augusta to Port Adelaide. These are 2 sites for the building of nuclear-powered submarines.
1: I guess also South Australia is implicated in the AUKUS deal with Osborne Shipyard. That's meant to be, yes, storing, managing nuclear waste, medium and high-level risk waste, at least until the 2070s when the nuclear-powered submarines would start to become operable. And, South Australia has already gone through so many trials and tribulations to keep nuclear waste out of country, and this deal really just goes back on lots of the hard work that people have been doing.
2: I'm a big fan. If we're going to have a nuclear waste dump in Australia, it should be beneath Parliament House.
0: You said that, not us.
2: Yeah, and that way they'll do it properly, you know, and that's the only way they're going to do it properly.
0: Yeah. And I know it's an old-fashioned way of actually walking to protest, but it's a peaceful way, and we meet people and try and consult with local people, and we've got 2 traditional custodians from Port Augusta, and that's been really, really, really special because they guide us of the law of their land, and yes, a very, very wise and hilarious woman, Jonas, has got many, many stories, and just motivates us to keep on going. Yeah, so we're walking for Canberra mob too.
3: Yeah.
2: So Australia doesn't produce any high-level waste. We produce a lot of mining tailings and yellow cake and whatever comes out of the Lucas Heights medical facility, which is pretty low-level, I believe. We haven't figured out how to store that properly, and I don't believe anyone else in the world has figured out how to store any level of radioactive waste very well. How long does radioactive waste last?
3: The half-life is like hundreds of thousands of years. It's like once we dig it up from the ground, or once whoever digs it up from the ground does, then it's like it's just toxic waste. It's like more than we could possibly imagine, and this is like speaking from or hearing from like elders who are talking about, like, I find this really powerful as a young person hearing older people who are engaged with these issues directly talk to me about how scared they are for their children, for my generation, about the implications of digging up this insanely toxic waste from the ground, and there's nothing we can do. We just have to then guard it with our lives, literally, for ourselves and for our future generations. And it's making us think, if we want to have kids, because we have to protect them from this, like, these horrible, like, chemicals that are already everywhere anyway, but we're just creating more of it. And I don't know, it makes me think about, like, just the other day when we were at camp, like, we set up our gazebos and we'd like made it all really cute, and then this massive storm came in and there was like 23 mils of rain, and we thought we were all set up with our tarps, but a storm hit, and there's like nothing, you know. We think our infrastructure is really great, like we think these big, you know, plastic containers that we're going to hold this, you know, extremely hazardous waste in, we'll just be fine, even though

0: we know they're not, and they leak, and they have already poisoned so many people and destroyed so many waterways and, like, the tables, and it's just horrendous. But just even in a storm, we struggle to, like, stay dry. So it makes me wonder, like, if can we really invent, like, Tupperware containers to hold, like, extremely hazardous waste? I don't think so, but if you listen to the defense people say that we can, they're like, nah, everything's fine, it'll be fine. But, like, I'm very skeptical about it. And, yeah, we haven't found a solution to the problem, and we're still mining uranium. So, I don't know, pretty bad idea.
1: The world has gone and signed nuclear non-proliferation treaties, and it's really just Australia that's kind of leaving the rest of the world hanging on that.
0: Mm. Also sets a new precedent for we're taking on the waste of the UK and the US in this agreement, and this is kind of like a new, like, global precedent for so-called Australia, this beautiful sacred continent that is just totally unceded, and all of this is totally unconsensual, like, from the traditional owners of the lands all around. And, yeah, like, it's just opening this continent up to being a waste dump for other countries and putting us in a geopolitical position that is just so precarious and terrible and existential, honestly.
2: Yeah, now both of those are nuclear countries with nuclear weapons and nuclear power plants. And the nuclear power plants and the centrifuges that concentrate the uranium and all of that stuff is nuclear waste as well. It's all radioactive waste. So that's a huge mass of radioactive waste that we still don't know where to go. Do you reckon there's scope under this to sort of ship old nuclear reactors here and bury them?
1: I guess lots of the waste management component of the deal is incredibly vague, and if we're looking at how the agreement's written out so far, it would probably be on Australia to take in, hold, manage all of that waste. But yeah, that's part of what the public inquiry into this AUKUS deal that Peter Garrett is doing is looking at, because so much of the language is so vague, and it really is a massive deal that we know nothing about, with discussions that didn't happen, you know, with the public or in Parliament. It really was a deal made in secret with implications kind of unknown.
3: It's very interesting that we mentioned Peter Garrett. Peter Garrett was instrumental in starting the anti-nuclear party in the 70s, I think it was, 70s or 80s, and it needs to be revived again. There's 100 countries that have signed the non-proliferation treaty, and yes, I think Peter Garrett is on the right side, but people are asking for anti-nuclear party.
2: Yeah. So, I mean, what's the fuss about all this stuff? I mean, why do we dig uranium out of the ground? What's it used for?
0: I guess it's used, like, as a source of power. I feel like it's branded as a, like, it's a, like, I've heard, I was taught it's a renewable source of energy, but it's not. It's, like, excavating limited materials that are extremely hazardous from the ground for, like, and people are using it for, like, you know, trying to greenwash uranium by talking about it as, like, some safe alternative to oil and gas. But that, as with oil and gas, it's incredibly destructive to the climate. It's a limited resource, and we have no infrastructure to deal with any stage of the process. I feel like there's a big campaign to greenwash it, but it's just, like, people say it's an effective use of energy, but the amount of resources, like, the amount of water these plants take is insane. Does anyone know exactly how much water? Like, so much water from all the tablelands, from the dams around, like, the lakes. Like, it's just totally, these plants are just sucking all of the water out and not only poisoning them, but this isn't something we want to hear because the company, like, we're told because the companies are, like, want to make money and want to kick people off their land and want to loot and steal the resources and extract, as with, like, the rest of the colonial system.
3: And basically, they're fueling war. And that's what we really have to change. Yep.
1: So specifically, the US really wants us to have nuclear-powered submarines and nuclear-powered submarine bases all across this continent so that the US can attack China. And basically, under these AUKUS enforced posture agreements, Australia would lose access to its own bases, to its own personnel, and to its own military sovereignty when it comes to attacking and defending, quote-unquote, attacks from China over Taiwan, for example. The submarines that we'd be set to receive or build would be stationed up in Darwin and be able to reach China without needing to stop to be refueled, and that is a massive, massive point for America in the war on China.
2: Yeah, yeah. I mean, stationed up in Darwin's interesting. I heard a few people saying that the French submarines were designed to be quite small, so that in that shallow sea up to the north of Australia, which is where any sort of credible threat is going to come from, the smaller submarine can sink down and become sort of invisible to the pings and bleeps and stuff that are going through the water to try and find them. But these new AUKUS submarines are much bigger, and they won't be able to hide in that shallow water. So they're definitely for a different purpose.
1: Yeah, we've got those US Virginia class submarines, like three or so of them heading our way. And then we've got allegedly four more that'll either be more secondhand submarines or are yet to be designed. So another cost blowout. But between these submarines, it's expected that they can go into deep sea operations and also, yeah, can essentially reach China without needing to refuel, which would be a huge strategic aid for the US in that war. So really, this AUKUS and FPA agreement combo is just to help the US further its war, or wars plural.
3: Yeah, and Scotty, I did some research a couple of months ago. It has actually changed, but it's $1.5 million for 30 years a minute.
2: $1.5 million a minute.
3: Yeah.
2: Yikes.
3: Absolutely. And that needs to be, yes, the community. We are actually paying for it, taxpayers, and everyone pays tax. So it's just, yes, we just got to walk in peace and not take this frustration and anger and confusion. It's a lot of confusion. And USA, in my understanding, spells user.
4: So, Winnieada, Zena here, how have you found your reception when you're coming into local communities? What has it been like? Have people been aware of what you're doing? Are they welcoming? Are they resistant?
3: They're very generous, can I say. Very generous of opening up their accommodation and all that sort of thing. Yeah, and the consensus is in farmers around Port Augusta is that they are for nuclear and against AUKUS.
4: Mm-hmm. So they're aware of the harm to their land or to the farmland, yeah.
3: Yes, but a lot of them are quite naive about it too. So that's the purpose of us walking.
1: Yeah, I think there's some awareness of AUKUS as a concept and maybe specifically the submarine element of it, but I think most people we've spoken to really don't know a lot about the Force Posture Agreement, which is kind of larger in some ways than the AUKUS agreement. I think it's been really beautiful to connect up with communities and to kind of talk about where funds could be better spent in those communities. Sure. We passed through Melrose a few days ago and connected up with this beautiful community concert they were having with a grand piano that had been donated to their community centre. And they talked with us about the process they had to go through to acquire the piano and, like, have a place built for it to stay. And we just spoke about how it'd be so much better in so many ways if we could essentially play piano, like build up our communities, make sure there were places where beautiful things could happen and kind of strengthen ourselves from the inside instead of being so obsessed with attacking other countries as a form of defense.
0: Mm. And also, like, me and Winnie Arta played piano at the community event. And I don't know, I think it's interesting walking and connecting because it's like so a two-way thing, right? Like people have their own knowledge sets and their own reasons for having knowledge and what they think and what they understand, like all of us do. And so to kind of exchange ideas and information, it really takes like a mutual opening curiosity to hear where people are at. And I think we're really trying not to come into communities and tell people like what we think or what we know. Like obviously people have put in a lot of time to understand these agreements, like Dex can speak on it really well.
2: Lou, I'm going to have to interrupt you. We've got 25 seconds left. How do people get in touch and find more about this peace walk?
3: Oh, thank you very much, because our funding is dwindling.
1: We're on Instagram at Peace Walkers Against AUKUS. And if you message us to get closer, we can send you the Signal chat link. But I'd really encourage people to go onto the public inquiry, AUKUS public inquiry. It's got a bunch of information coming out asking for transparency about the deals, and you can make a submission as a concerned citizen.
2: Right,
1: really soon too.
2: Yep, we got to go, but we'll catch up with you again next week and every week until the end of the walk. Here comes People Powered 50 Years.

0: to know what's going on at 2XX right now? 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It's a great website. It's got your 2XX track of the week on it. 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
2: As part of our 50th anniversary, we have the pleasure of engaging with people who were part of the history of 2XX FM. And today we have Robbie, who he will tell his story about his involvement with 2XX and where his life journey went after he left 2XX. Welcome to 2XX, good sir.
3: Mike, thanks for having me on. That's been great.
2: Well, it's a pleasure for you to come in. It's a pleasure. Hopefully it's a pleasure for you, because you did mention, as we just sat down, where's the reel to reels? Well, we're in a different world, but this is about memories and about your involvement with this wonderful station. Tell me, good sir, when did you become involved with 2XX?
3: Mike, I think my first year was 1977. When I started to do the morning current affairs show called Interchange. I took over from a guy called Bill Fisher, and I think I was on there for, well, you know, 2 or 3 years up until the early 80s then. And I also did a show called Dancing Delights as well, which was on in the afternoons for about half an hour. But, you know, that was an afterthought, because no one was doing dancing in the ACT at that point. So, yeah, it goes back a fair way, doesn't it? What's that, 40 years more?
2: And did they give you any training before you kicked off your experience with 2XX?
3: They did. I think it was an announcer's course that you could take, and it lasted for, well, I think, you know, an afternoon every second or third day for a few weeks. And then once you'd got those skills down and you'd passed, you know, fair, well, I think you just put your name on a list then, or you hung around the station long enough for people to recognise you and build a relationship with someone who might be leaving. And, you know, and I remember at that point Liz O'Brien was the station manager. And Liz, I went to school with Liz at Narrabundah High School in the 60s. She was a year ahead of me then, but I did know her from then. And so it was a bit easier for me, because I knew a couple of people in there. And when Bill left, you know, he just said to me, well, would you like to take it over? And I said, yeah, love it.
2: And what was the narrative of that program that you were producing?
3: Well, it was pretty much current affairs. You know, so you pretty much brought people on, you know, interviews, you know, which, and you were your own producer. There was no producer for the show at that stage. So, you know, you just, you know, got people on who you thought might be of interest. There was a certain amount of material coming from other countries, like Deutsche Welle, the German broadcaster, and I think even BBC or something like that. They would have a certain number of tapes there, and I can't remember who used to bring them into the studio, but you'd queue them up before the show, which was a 3-hour show from 9 till 12, and you know, you'd play them at, you know, at the right time, you know, and as long as you got through that and played a certain amount of music as well, you know, that was it.
2: So people used to say that 2XX was not necessarily politically motivated, but perhaps provided a different perspective on community affairs, the current affairs sort of environment. What was the focus of your productions? I mean, did you follow the norm, or were you sort of pushing the boundaries on social topics?
3: Well, I would like to think that I was pushing the boundaries a bit, but when you look back on it now, I don't know. I mean, you know, one of the things that I did start on that program was a regular spot every Friday morning, I think, with Milton Black, who was an astrologer here, political astrologer. And we used to do, you know, the political, look at political movements and according to astrology at the time. Milton, after about a year of on my show, was then poached by 2CN or 666, who then had him on there. Whether they paid him or not, I'd never found out, but I suspect they did. And then he was poached after that by the Woman's Weekly, and then New Idea. So his astrological career sort of skyrocketed from 2XX, and but it was a bit edgy at times. I remember one morning, you know, he did we'd pick a politician's horoscope and do it on air, and he'd make predictions. And this time we picked a Liberal senator called John Knight, and, you know, he did his horoscope on air. And at the end of it, he said, oh, if I was John Knight, I wouldn't be doing too much exercise or hard work at the end of August. And then that's it. We quit the show, you know. And as soon as we got off air, Milton said, oh, can I ring him? He's a client of mine, you know. And so I said, yeah, sure. There's the blue phone on the wall in the studio. So he went and rang him while I played some music and said, oh, I'm really worried about this, you know. And when he got off the phone, I said, what did he say? And he said, nah, I'm pretty healthy. Don't worry about it. He had a heart attack skiing on Lake Ukambute at the end of that August and died. And we got a lot of very negative comment from people saying you Jonahed him, you know, you sort of put a curse on him and all this sort of stuff. And so Milton never ever did that again. He never made a prediction about someone's health on air.
2: What about someone's swimming habits at a certain beach in Melbourne? Because I remember the certain politician who was a prime minister, in actual fact, went for a swim and never came back. Was your program on at about that same time?
3: No, that was a bit earlier. I think that was in the late 60s, actually, wasn't it?
2: Oh, would have been handy for him to be told that perhaps don't go swimming.
3: It would have, yeah.
2: So was his program 5 days a week or just one day a week?
3: Yeah, it was Monday to Friday. And, yeah, I mean, I was actually also driving cabs part-time then in Canberra with aerial taxis. And quite often I would get people from the airport, you know, movers and shakers. And halfway through the trip, you'd say to them, oh, listen, by the way, I've got a program on community radio. Would you, you know, come on here and have an interview? And 9 times out of 10, they would say yes. And so I got some extraordinary people on there, you know, doing interviews. And, you know, I remember one that I did with Sir Mark Oliphant, the nuclear physicist, you know, lovely bloke. He was in his 80s, I think, then. And, you know, he helped build the atom bomb, you know, all that sort of stuff. So yeah, I brought him into the studio and we did an interview. And not long after that, I thought to myself, that's a fabulous interview. There must be something else I can do with it. And I remember, you know, calling around a couple of friends of mine in the magazine world, and landed on Andy Cowell, who was the editor of Penthouse, and said, oh, by the way, I've got this interview with, you know, Sir Mark Oliphant. And he said, I'll take that. And so I started
4: announcing myself. I
3: often with interviews that I'd done on 2XX and selling them on in that way. And so 2XX was really important in that way, and it teach me to be a journalist. I mean, I had started the professional writing course out at the Canberra University in 1970, but I grew a large acreage of marijuana out in the Brindabella Valley and got caught for it and thrown in jail. So that was the end of my university career. And so, you know, teaching myself journalism and, you know, well, with the people at 2XX as well, was, you know, was a much better way to go. And, you know, I would say to people studying journalism and whatnot at university, give it away. Go and join public radio and teach yourself. You know, you probably do just as well.
2: And as long as they don't get involved in large-scale horticulture, perhaps.
3: That would be the shot, yeah. That's my tip.
2: So in that opportunity you had, were you involved in any other programs on 2XX?
3: Only the dancing one, Dancing Delights. Mm-hmm. And I was dancing with the Brian Lawrence School of Ballet then, and also with another one, that's a modern jazz one at St Paul's in Manuka. I can't remember the lady who ran it. Janet, someone, I think. But that was, you know, there was no, you know, program out for dancing. And I think that the people at 2XX, you know, that ran the show, Liz and them, thought, yeah, this is pretty good because, you know, dancing's widespread in the community and, you know, we should have something on about it. You know, all the other arts were pretty much represented at that stage. And so, you know, I'd drag people in, visiting dancers and people and interview them and bring them on.
2: So it's interesting. Dancing is very visual. And of course, radio isn't. How do you keep people, you know, how would you get people to describe the format, what their experience would be if they attended any of these performances that you were perhaps talking about on the radio?
3: Well, music helped because we'd always play, you know, music. If it was, you know, classical, you'd, you know, it was sort of Pineapple Pole. I think I did Pineapple Pole in the Canberra Theatre that year with the Brian Lawrence School. And, you know, so you'd just get the music from that and play it, and then you'd bring Brian on, you know, and talk about it, and then, you know, put a bit of music in. And I can't remember really how else I did it. I mean, I guess just talking about it was, you know, was interesting, because most people have been, you know, dancing at some stage. I mean, I remember back in those days we all had flared pants and high heel shoes, and we used to go to the Chapter One discotheque. No, it wasn't. That was some earlier. A big discotheque in town, you know, that had the lit floors and everything. And lots of people went who normally didn't dance, you know, and dance was a big thing in the late 70s. And I think because people, most people would dance at a disco or something, or when they went out, that they had an interest in it. So they didn't really need to be pushed into listening to a program on it, you know.
2: A lot of people have said that there was a real sense of political dynamics within the station itself, and there was a view that there was one element of society that was pushing a certain position in the radio station, and then another group came after it or before it. What was the dynamics, the politics like in 2XX when you were involved in it?
3: Well, my strongest memory of that would probably be the LGBTI movement, you know, that was really taking off, and all through the studios and the station, you know, that was just the kind of, you know, buzzword, you know, was about, you know, gay and lesbian and intersex, and there wasn't too much trans talk at that stage, although I did have a friend of mine that I'd gone to school with at Narrabundah High who was transitioning, working on the phones at aerial taxis, which was a very difficult thing for her to do. But that was the only trans person I knew. But, yeah, that gay and lesbian culture was incredibly strong there at the time. But as soon as you walked out of there, well, of course it wasn't, you know. You'd walk back over to the ANU Union or somewhere and, you know, it was like walking into another world, you know. That's, you know, it still wasn't all that popular or sort of, you know, those issues weren't being spoken about at the bar, you know, if you know what I mean. But in 2XX they were, and a lot of the programming was geared that way as well.
2: Now, as you said, you had two programs. One was a dance program, one was the other program that was 5 days a week. That would have meant a lot of effort and a lot of time and a lot of commitment on yourself. How did you keep engaged and inspired to keep coming back every day to produce to produce the program?
3: It was fun, Mike. It was fun. I mean, anything you do in life that's fun, that you really enjoy doing, you just throw yourself into it. Well, I do anyway. I'm sure most people do, you know. And, you know, having to prepare a program and, you know, cue everything at the right time and lay it out, making sure the guests are coming in, and if someone didn't come in, if they were held up or something, you'd have something else to throw to. They were things you learn on the job, you know, and like it wasn't easy sometimes. I remember you'd get stuck, you know, and the record player would jam, and so you'd have to ad lib for a while until Terry McGee came in and fixed it, you know, or something. I loved it. I just absolutely loved it, and so I kind of felt, you know, good about putting a bit of time and energy into it. I guess that's probably all I can say about that.
2: You were producing this program. At what point and what event in your life perhaps made the decision easy for you to part ways?
3: Look, I think what happened was that these interviews that I'd been doing from the cab, and, you know, doing them in 2XX and then selling them on to different magazines, I was lucky enough to sell an interview with Gabu Ted Thomas, who was a Aboriginal tribal elder from the Yuin tribe, I think, down on the south coast. The interview that I did with him, I managed to sell on to Simply Living magazine, which at that stage was the be-all and end-all alternative magazine, environmental magazine in Australia. Very glossy, you know, beautiful pictorials of Ladakh and Tibet and all these magical places that turned up in the mirror. And so I sold them this interview. And John and David Stewart, who were the publishers and editor of that magazine then, were, you know, they liked it, and they saw what I was doing, the way that I was interviewing people on community radio and then sort of selling that on. they liked it a lot. And so they then, you know, said, would you like to be a regular contributing editor here? And I said, yeah, you know, that'd be great. So I started doing stories for them on all sorts of different alternative health and alternative lifestyle matters. And I had actually also spent 5 or 6 years overseas in Switzerland in the Swiss Alps with the Maharishi Mahesh Yogi before that time. And so I had a bit of a grounding in meditation and yoga and stuff like that. So it was pretty easy for me to move through that scene. That was the beginning of a relationship there that when that magazine folded, probably in the early 80s, 81 or 82, I can say it now because, you know, David's gone, but, you know, they just put too much stuff up their nose, you know, and it's very hard to make magazine or any kind of business work when, you know, you're stoned all the time like that. So unfortunately, if what turned out was a beautiful creative magazine these guys did, they just couldn't keep the finances together. And so it went into the receivership. And at that stage, the Verna Simpson and Richard Jones, they ran a group called the Fund for Animals, which was a precursor of the Humane Society in Australia. And they bought it and saw what I was doing there with my pieces and asked me if I'd like to be the new editor. And that's why I stopped 2XX, because I was, I could see this was a real career stepping stone for me. So I moved up to the northern beaches of Sydney and started as the editor of Simply Living magazine.
2: And so where did your life journey take you after that?
3: I spent the next 10 years in magazines, really. I mean, Simply Living was pretty successful again, but it was a new focus on alternative politics and on animal welfare, as opposed to more of a hippie lifestyle magazine as it was before. I spent, I think, 2 or 3 years there, and after that time I decided to get my own magazine together. I could see that there was a real hole in the market for a political humour and satire magazine like Private Eye in England. So I talked to a couple of friends of mine here in Canberra, my good mate Roger Lilford, who used to run a removalist company here called Tommy Tortoise Removals, which many people who are over 60 will remember as the funky removalist firm of Canberra. And I said to him, look, you know, do you want to come and get involved? And he said, yeah, you bet. So he came on board and we approached a number of investors to put in, I don't know, 10 or 20, 30 grand each, and we found no shortage of people who wanted to back a good humour and satire magazine. And so we started Matilda in 1985. Richard Neville was involved with it, Jermaine Greer, Philip Adams. There was a lot of good people, you know, coming in behind us offering their expertise. And we started publishing, and of course we got 17 defamation writs in the first year, which was a huge problem. Although it wasn't so much a problem in terms of our finances in running the magazine. I think a Supreme Court judge here called Richard Refshorgi, who was a gun young barrister at that stage, set up a publishing setup for us where we wouldn't lose our investment from, you know, by defamation writs. But one thing that none of us had ever contemplated was that the defamation writs and the defamation actions could be so broad back in those days that litigants could sue not only the publisher and the editor, but they could sue the distributor and the printer and even the newsagent that sold it. And that's what they, after a year of the, you know, us continuing merrily along our way and not seeing these writs deflecting us in the slightest, they started, litigants started suing our printers and distributors. And at that point, we couldn't get the damn thing printed. And so, we reluctantly had to fold it after 18 months of publishing.
2: And were these litigants people in the political sphere, or were they in the broader context? Yeah.
3: No, they were – well, 9 out of 10 were in the political sphere. I mean, look, I think everyone in Joe Bjelke-Petersen's cabinet sent a writ into us at some stage. I think Bob Hawke sued us, and Ian Sinclair, you know, all the usual suspects, you know, that were being named in the magazine for various things, you know, would send a writ in. But you've got to remember, these were days when, you know, politicians would sue and get $300,000 or $400,000 from Fairfax or the ABC for, you know, saying, you know, stupid things, really. And so I think they felt when they could sue Matilda with impunity, but they soon realised that they couldn't because it didn't shut us up. And it was only after a year of publishing that they, you know, worked out that they'd knacker our production houses and that was the way to stop us.
2: So in a sense, what's happening now in America was something that was being used as a tool back in the days of Matilda, in a way?
3: You mean Trump?
2: Yeah, I mean a certain individual who uses defamation as a tool by which to control the narrative. Yeah. So did your journalist have to validate or verify information before it was published or
3: Nah. Look, our journalists were pretty good. I mean, honestly, you know, the former Canberra Times editor, Jack Waterford, was a, you know, great contributor. Mungo McCullum, Bill Pinwall, David Coombe, of course, who was involved in the Coombe-Ivanov affair. I mean, we had some pretty good writers in there who knew their trade really well. And I trusted them implicitly. I knew that they were not sending me stuff that was not true, that they'd only have that. So, you know, whilst you'd check, I suppose, what you'd, you know, you'd just say, ring them and say, is this true, Jack? You know, you'd say, well, yeah. It's still defamatory, but it's true. And back in those days, it had to be defamatory, and you know, it also had to be, you had to prove it was in the public interest, and that was often hard to do. You know, but we did all right. You know.
2: So, Rob, where did your journey then take you after Matilda folded?
3: Look, I then worked with Richard Neville on his TV show, Extra Dimensions, which was a sister program of Beyond 2000. I sort of coordinated all the researchers on that show, and that was really a lot of fun. You know, it was the sort of psychological face of the future. Then Philip Adams asked me if I'd start producing his radio show on 2UE, which we did, and had a lot of fun for a year until they decided to put us on. This was a late night show, and, you know, of course, Philip Adams was brilliant at doing that. It was like a fireside chat every night with, you know, anyone that you'd care to ring, because if you'd ring them and say, would you come on and talk to Philip, they all did. Nobody said no. And so it was fascinating. You know, that sort of finished after a year or so. I had a huge falling out with Alan Jones in the corridor at the station at one stage. And, you know, the station management said, you got to go. So Philip eased me out of that position, was good. And then I came back to Canberra not knowing what to do, really. And at that point I was asked by a criminologist here whether I'd knew anything about X-rated videos, which were just starting to get going. This is 1988. And I said, no, not really. I don't watch that stuff, that violence and everything. He said, oh, no, they're not violent. They're explicit sex films, you know. What do you think of them? And I said, oh, well, if it's just sex like that, of course I'd be interested, you know. And so unbeknownst to me at that stage, the merchants of porn out in the Molonglo Mall in Fishwick had been fighting a rear guard action against Fred Nile and other morals campaigners who wanted to ban those films. And so they'd tried to hire these, you know, high-flying agencies like Hill and Knowlton and Eric White and Associates to run campaigns to protect them. But of course, you know, all those companies, you know, who had cigarette companies on board and, you know, missile companies and all that, they wouldn't touch porn. So they said, no, bugger off. And so this criminologist introduced me to the merchants of erotica out in Fishwick, and they asked me as a journalist, you know, would I put together some campaigns for them to stop their films being banned. And once I'd looked at them and saw that they were just sex films, I thought, yeah, no problem. So I took on that job initially. I thought it'd be a one-year job at the most. And we were successful in stopping Lionel Bowen from banning X-rated videos at that stage. But then it just kept on going. You know, you couldn't look aside before someone else would try and ban it. And so they then asked me to stay and form a proper association for them, which was called the Eros Association, which I did. And at that stage I met my now partner, Fiona Patton, who was running a similar race for brothels and sex workers in Canberra. And so we met up, you know, socially to, because we'd see each other's letters to the editor in the Canberra Times, and you know, agreed to form this Eros Association together, and you know, we've been together personally ever since, so it was quite good.
2: Now, I understand that you were in Canberra recently and you were launching a novel or a book. Tell, yeah, me a little, tell me a little bit about the book before we have to finish off this very entertaining chat.
3: Well, the book's called A Funny Thing Happened on the Way to the Sex Party. You know, some listeners would probably know my partner Fiona Patton and I started the Australian Sex Party in 2009 as a political party to try and get censorship rolled back a bit. And she ended up getting elected to the Victorian Parliament for nearly a decade as a sex party representative. And so when that finished, you know, which wasn't a long time ago, about 4 years ago, I just started collecting these short stories about funny things that had happened through the way, which I couldn't tell back in those days. We put them together in a book, you know, called it that, and launched it at the National Library a few weeks ago. And it was a very successful launch. It was great. There was lots of old Canberrans that I'd known for many years came along. And, you know, so, yeah, no, I'm an author now.
2: Well, on that good note, sir, it appears that you'll start with 2XXFM, and the way you are putting together your program has been underpinning the whole of your career, narrative, research, engaging and telling a story that we've been having a pleasure to listen to today. Thanks, mate.
3: Thanks, mate. I appreciate it. And I have to thank 2XX as well because, you know, anyone who's interested in getting a career in journalism, come in and see 2XX.
1: 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Today, Mike G was in conversation with Robbie Swan, who produced and broadcast programs on 2XX from 1977 to the early 1980s. Robbie went on to embark on an incredibly diverse career, including co-founding...
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7: Hello, I'm Laura Devoy. Australian officials in Nepal say efforts are continuing to try and account for citizens caught up in catastrophic floods. At least 39 Australians are among those reported missing following the flash flooding along the Nepal-China border on Wednesday morning local time. More than 390 people have been killed and a further 1,400 are missing. Australian Ambassador to Nepal, Simon Ernst, has extended his sympathies to those affected.
8: We are aware of a number of Australians in the area and we are urgently working to confirm their welfare. Australians in the affected area should follow the advice of local authorities. The embassy stands ready to provide consular assistance.
7: The federal government has committed $5 million in assistance for affected communities. Members of Australia's Nepalese community held candlelit vigils last night. A vaccine which is estimated to have saved millions of lives is marking a milestone today. The human papillomavirus vaccine was developed by Australian immunologist Ian Fraser and his Chinese colleague, with the first official dose administered 2 decades ago today. It's now offered to all children aged 12 and 13 through the National School-Based Program. Speaking in 2022 to Conquering Cancer, Professor Fraser reflected on the success of the vaccine and his hopes for the future.
9: It's an entirely avoidable disease. If we could get the vaccines out into the world at large, if we could get screening programs out into the world at large for those people who have already got the infection, then we could seriously eradicate cervical cancer over the next few years.
7: Australia is on track to become the first country to eliminate cervical cancer by 2035. Researchers say the growing misogynistic attitude of some boys in school is disrupting girls' education and is driving teachers out of the profession. A study by Monash University found 78% of teachers observed or experienced gendered violence in their schools. 95% of teachers believe at least some of their students access manosphere content, that is, material that promotes masculinity, anti-feminism and misogyny.
10: So we specifically asked a question about whether this problem was informing teachers' feelings around their work and whether they were going to stay. And what we found was 1 in 3 said that this behaviour specifically is making them consider leaving the profession.
7: Dr. Stephanie Westcott from Monash University says schools need more support and resources to challenge misogyny and support safe workplaces and learning environments. The seven contestants in Australia's first ever national black drag king pageant have been announced. The Aboriginal and Torres Strait Islander drag kings will be vying for the Mr. First Nations title, with the event to be held as part of Brisbane's LGBTQIA+ arts festival, MELT. The winner of Mr. First Nation will be announced on October 23. And thieves have made off with one of the world's greatest Bronze Age gold collections in eastern Spain. Staff from Villena Museum say the raid was carried out in 4 minutes before the museum opened yesterday morning local time. The stolen items include 11 bowls, 3 bottles and 28 bracelets dated to between 1300 and 1000 BCE. Turning to sport, in athletics, Nicola Olis-Larges has claimed her second Diamond League win of the season. The Australian cleared 2.02 metres in the women's high jump in Zurich to break the Oceania record.
6: It was a big risk, like potentially because I hadn't practiced it for all year, maybe it wouldn't work, but I thank God it worked.
7: Fellow Aussie Cameron Myers finished third in the men's 3,000 metres.
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15: Hello and welcome to the Radioactive Show. We have got a special guest joining us on the program today to talk about the recent Australian Nuclear Free Alliance meeting that happened across the weekend of the 14th to 16th of August at Pitchy Ritchie Park in South Australia. And we are joined now by the president of the Nuclear Free Alliance, Annie Sue Hazeldine, and you're finally back home after a big trip away.
16: Yes, been home for 24 hours.
15: Fantastic. So, Annie Sue, you've been involved with the Nuclear Free Alliance for a long time now, over a couple of decades.
16: Well, over 20 years. It would be 25, even 27, something like that.
15: And tell us how you first got involved and how you've seen the Alliance grow or change during that time.
16: Well, I got involved because of my thyroids, and I didn't know how I got them or anything. I found out, of course, that, you know, your thyroid's your first defence against radiation poisoning. So that's how I first got involved, was when I went looking for answers and found out then that the direct link to Maralinga, Emufield, Montebello, the bomb testing. And I've been with AMPER ever since. It was good, been a really good working with Kevin Buzzacott and Eileen Wingfield, because they taught me a lot. And over the years, I've finally graduated from just going there and talking and listening and helping out, whatever, to the president then. Yeah.
15: Yeah, it's such an important role. And as you say, it's a really important place for people to come and, you know, learn about the nuclear industry, really get some information that is not coming from, you know, corporations and government with vested interest in pushing these developments. What were some of the key issues that were being discussed this year?
16: Well, it's AUKUS and waste dump. It's always waste dump, no matter what year it is. It's waste dump.
15: Yeah.
16: I don't know when the government's going to learn no means no. You know, you get a bit tired of chasing them around the countryside saying, no, you can't devastate somebody's country. You already have. You know, you've devastated Australia, really, with your atomic testing. And we don't need a waste dump, especially, you know, high-level world waste, American nuclear submarine waste. We do not need it. We don't want it. But the government's not listening. They're still determined to put a waste dump somewhere. But, yeah, AUKUS is a big thing on the radar at the moment.
15: Yeah, and it was great to have a really strong contingent from Western Australia this year because of all those developments and the nuclear submarines that are going to be stationed there.
16: Yeah, they've got it too. It was great to see the Northern Territory mob turn up.
15: Yeah, I think really good representation from all across the continent. Yeah.
16: People with their worries and fears and, you know, just struggling to keep the government at bay. You talk about defence and how the government can just take over land and call it defence land. You've got no say over it. Well, I got news for them too. They're not taking our country. I don't care if they're defence government or who they are. They're going to get a fight.
15: That's it. And I think that was another really special aspect of the Nuclear Free Alliance as we celebrated 29 years and coming into three decades next year was despite all the heaviness and intensity of all the threats that are being faced now, that there have been so many great successes.
16: There's been successes. People all over the country have been stopping the waste dump. I'd like to stop whatever the nuclear highway is as well. You know, stop it before it leaves wherever. Lucas Heights.
15: It's such an important aspect that doesn't necessarily get as much attention as it could, because these issues affect everybody with the transportation of materials. Yeah.
16: And they reckon accidents don't happen, which is a load of crap. We all know they do. They lost a little tiny thing in WA then. They shut down the major roads and everything for ages until they found it because it was highly contaminated. But, you know, the government keeps telling you it's safe. It's safe for the public. It's safe for the animals. And nothing is safe with nuclear. Nuclear never safe. You know, from the mines to the waste. Mm.
15: And was there anything else stand out from this meeting that you wanted to share?
16: Well, the solidarity between everybody, how everybody gathered around everybody to, you know, just support people that are fighting. Well, we're all fighting it, but some people maybe a little bit more than others, but everybody stood around behind them. And that was a good one. That was very good.
15: Yeah, absolutely. And you have been taking the messages of the Nuclear Free Alliance all across the continent to different events this year. What has been some of the responses you've had when you're sharing this information?
16: Well, you know, believe it or not, there's still people out there that don't understand that nuclear is never safe. They still don't understand what the bomb tests have done to the country, to the people, to the animals. There's just so many people that still believe what the government says. And, you know, government just tells lies. They're liars. They're not there for the people. They're there for big corporations, the big American takeover. So people need to be aware of just how much America is taking over Australia with all their warfare stuff.
15: Yeah, that was definitely a strong message that people were, you know, really noticing the massive build-up of US and other troops in all areas of the continent.
16: Yes. It is a big build-up, and it's going to get bigger. If they get their own way, we'll be closed off from country while they play war games.
15: For sure.
16: And when they say country is terra nullius, that's a load of crap. We know it's not terra nullius. We're on country. Our animals are out there too. And, you know, our bush tucker, our medicines, we're just going to get, if they get away with it, we will lose a lot. We will lose a lot. You know, we've got rocket launchers, so they're going to do as much damage as what the bird flu is going to do. They're only going to start a fire and they wipe out the bird population.
15: Yeah, it's really scary, isn't it? One thing, an issue that hadn't been represented so strongly before this year's Nuclear Free Alliance meeting was the campaign to close Pine Gap. And it was great that one of the members of the Hayes family was able to come and share and encourage everybody to sign the petition that has been started after the convergence.
16: And that's where I learned about the salt mine, you know, being used for dumps. And I just got into a bit of a panic about that. You know, used salt mines used as radioactive dump.
15: Yeah, that's going to be a big one to keep a very close eye on. Yeah.
16: Yeah,
17: Yeah.
16: It's massive because there's salt mines all over the country too. And our salt lakes, you know, that are part of our dream time out there on country. Mm. People think nobody's going to notice, but we will.
15: Yeah. All right. Well, thank you so much for joining us and reporting back about the recent meeting. And anything else that you wanted to share about what you've got coming up?
16: Oh, well, we've got our rock hole cleaning coming up and work on the rock holes as well. That's for down this way. We'll just keep going, tell everybody to be strong and give their politicians a hard time. Just be strong and stick up for country, animals and themselves.
15: Yeah, beautiful.
16: And the oceans.
15: Mm. Yeah.
16: No worries.
15: All right. Well, safe travels and we'll speak to you again soon.
16: Okay. See ya.
15: And that was Sue Hazeldine, president of the Nuclear Free Alliance, and Gugatha Elder. And each year at the Nuclear Free Alliance meeting, a statement is prepared to share some. Yeah.
16: No worries.
15: All right. Well, safe travels. And we'll speak to you again soon.
16: Okay. See ya.
15: And that was Sue Hazeldine, president of the Nuclear Free Alliance, and Gugatha Elder. And each year

its national gathering on Nukanu country in the Flinders Ranges in South Australia over the weekend of August 14th to 16th, 2026. The ANFA network connects Aboriginal and non-Aboriginal people and groups concerned about and responding to nuclear threats. This weekend was the 29th annual meeting of the network. ANFA has played a big part in many important campaigns to stop nuclear projects across Australia. The meeting began with an acknowledgement of the powerful leaders who started ANFA and welcomed representatives of the next generations to the meeting. Delegates collectively paid tribute to many beloved elders and community members who have passed. Over the weekend, ANFA strongly reaffirmed its opposition to all uranium projects. Communities from South Australia, Northern Territory and Western Australia talked about the threats and pressures for new and expanded uranium mines, the lasting legacy and impact from operating mines, and the difficult ongoing work to rehabilitate these sites. South Australian representatives also shared important stories about the impacts of uranium mining on water. The meeting committed to carry on Uncle Kevin Buzzacott's lifelong efforts to end unsustainable water extraction from borefields A and B at Roxby Downs. Dr. Gillian Marsh reminded delegates, "For hundreds of thousands of years, we've known about uranium as a poison. This comes from our Yurumuda. Our knowledge systems refer to poison ground and poison wind. We have known about it for many generations, and we have never given our free, prior and informed consent for the extraction and transportation of uranium." The ANFA meeting united communities concerned about the impact from the proposed AUKUS nuclear-powered submarine agreement. Many places in Australia are threatened by plans for submarine construction, new ports and radioactive waste sites as part of this flawed agreement. Delegates representing Osborne at Port Augusta in South Australia, Stirling at Meandip Garden Island in Western Australia, and Port Kembla in New South Wales shared concerns about the lack of information and meaningful consent, the impacts of the military build-up in those communities, and the risks of nuclear waste. Members expressed concern that the AUKUS proposal increases pressure from the government to find a radioactive waste storage site, and for the first time there are now private companies seeking to play a role in nuclear waste management at sites in the Northern Territory and Western Australia. The meeting resolved to support any communities being pressured to take nuclear waste and to call out any secretive proposals, such as those disguised as salt mining. Anangu Juracha descendants and Maralinga survivors and descendants shared stories of survival, black mist and health impacts and forced removal from their homelands. "Our people died from that bomb. We say no to poison land," said Yalada community member Roslyn Peters. ANFA welcomed second and third generation Hiroshima Hibakusha, Yumi and Moako, who shared stories of the impacts they have inherited from the nuclear bombing of Hiroshima and Nagasaki. The meeting learned about the health impacts and risks caused by radiation in all its forms, and that the legacy of contamination, poison and sickness remains today. Delegates were reminded to stand up, talk loud, and that First Nations mob network with one another, and sent strong messages of solidarity to the Hayes family resisting the militarisation of their land at Pine Gap. ANFA celebrates the sustained intergenerational resistance of communities across the country, as well as ongoing efforts to build a nuclear-free future. ANFA is nearing its third decade of peaceful resistance against the nuclear industry, and members look forward to celebrating this milestone in 2027. You can read more about the Alliance at the website anfa.org.au. And if you want to support the work of the Alliance, you can donate there. You're tuned to The Radioactive Show, broadcast across the continent on the Community Radio Network.
just over a month ago, there was the Close Pine Gap Sacred Land Back Convergence in Alice Springs, and there was a lot of information sharing across the weekend. And on the Monday, the 600-strong convergence support

0: supported the Hayes family, whose sacred land, the Pine Gap US military base, is occupying, handed over a letter of demands. The letter has been turned into a petition, and they are going to be making a trip to Canberra to hand over the petition in October. So please jump on Action Network, look for Close Pine Gap Sacred Land Back Petition. Basically, it's calling for the land to be handed back to the Arrernte people, dismantle the base, provide compensation for occupying Arrernte country, and provide compensation to families in Gaza that have been so horrifically impacted by the activities that go on at the base. So we're going to bring you a little bit more speakers after the handover. In this little segment, you'll hear from Noor Surman, Rimah Naji, and Lee Rhiannon. So while you're listening to that, please have a look at that petition, sign on, and share it around amongst your community.
1: First of all, my name's Noor Salman. I'm a Palestinian woman, and I am so honoured to be here, to be welcomed by family, to be part of this moment that needs to be written down and noted and taken action on. These lands were stolen without consent. These lands are Aboriginal lands, and as a Palestinian woman who knows what our lands back home are being done to by the entity that is Israel, by the genocide that is happening on Palestinians, I understand, and I am here with you, and thank you for your strength, for your courage, for everything that you do. I am standing behind some very proud Indigenous First Nations women, and what an honour that is. The reason why we are here today with First Nations community is to know that their land is theirs, but also what is happening is that there's data being transferred directly from this base to the US, and it's being filtered over to Israel for genocide purposes, for military. And this is expanding on these lands, and we need to stop this for the First Nations community first and foremost, but for every single community out there in the world. Can I please ask Rimah Naji, do you want to say something real quick?
2: Thank you all. My name is Rimah Naji. I'm also Palestinian, and I am based in Maganja in Brisbane. It is an incredible honor to stand with you. Aunty Felicity, I will be with you until your land's back. Until your land's back, we will stand with you, behind you, led and guided by the First Nations peoples of this country, because I would also like my land back. Fully. I would like my land back as well, and I would like freedom for the Palestinian people from the river to the sea. I'm told that we're not allowed to take pictures of this facility. I'm told we're not allowed to sketch it. And who needs to do that when we see the crimes that are a result of this facility? I don't need to see this facility because I see their crimes. I see them in the children. I see them in the bombs, in the hospitals and schools that are decimated. I see them in an entire nation getting wiped off the civil registry. We have seen the crimes, and we will not stop advocating for Palestine, will not stop advocating for First Nation people's justice. And as much as I want my land back, and I would also like accountability, land back alone is not enough. We need accountability, and every single person responsible for the crimes that are committed as a result of this facility needs to be prosecuted, each one of them. Always was, always will be Aboriginal land. From the river to the sea, Palestine will be free. Thank you.
1: Thank you, Rimah. Just a couple of more people that needed to say something today. Can I please invite former Senator Lee Rhiannon?
3: Thanks very much. Look, it's a great honour to be here. I do acknowledge the traditional owners and thank you, Aunty Felicity and family. In 1983, there was about 1,000 women camped along the edges here. And the, the police and there was the oppression, etc. But there was a recognition at that time about land back. It was many of the relatives of the women who are here today who led that march in and who led the two-week camp. And our work is so important. Our solidarity with the community here, with Palestine. You can see the struggles around the world. There's a unity there, and it's a unity that people like ourselves can build on. That can be our contribution. For the past 50 years, there has been protests right at this gate. The first one was in 1976. Huge congratulations to everybody who's been involved in these events for the past 4 days. Really incredible. Thank you so much. Let's take away that commitment in our heart. It will continue. We will be back here. The land will be returned. Palestine will be for free, and the land will be back. Thank you very much.
4: Okay, one thing to note is that every single one of you here is standing behind First Nations Black women wanting their land back, and that is such an honor, and I hope that you are really taking this moment in and really absorbing the enormity of this situation and how our journey must be hand in hand and how we have to fight for First Nations justice in order for us to seek land back here, land back in Palestine, in Congo, in Sudan, in West Papua, and every single oppressed person out there. So take this moment in and let it build within you the power to continue, because they will try to knock us down, but we're not going anywhere. Are we going anywhere, Auntie? No. All right. I just want to, real quick, Alice McInnes and Nels, both registered nurses, want to read a statement from the MUA in support of this action. Can you please come forward, please?
5: Thank you. Thank you, everyone. We're two nurses, and we're part of a wave of nurses and midwives around the country right now who are fighting off the repressive IHRA definition, which conflates anti-Semitism with criticism of Israel, and all healthcare workers need to defy this collectively and remain free to criticize what's happening here, what our government is doing, and what Israel is doing to people. So we have a message to read from the Maritime Union Australia Sydney branch, from Paul Keating on behalf of the branch. Peace is union business. The Maritime Union of Australia Sydney branch sends our congratulations and solidarity to all protesters currently converging outside the Pine Gap spy base on Arunda lands, and joins your calls to end militarisation and the drive to war, end the US alliance and Australia's support for Israel's genocide, and give sacred land back to its rightful owners. The MUA has always stood for peace, internationalism and justice. Maritime workers opposed conscription in the First World War. We refused to send arms and munition during the Vietnam War. We boycotted oil bound for apartheid South Africa. And we demanded an end to apartheid conditions imposed on First Nations peoples right here in the Northern Territory. It is deeply disturbing that intelligence coming out of Pine Gap could be going directly to Israel as it continues its genocide on the peoples of Palestine. Albanese and the Labor government need to break ties with Israel. The MUA supports the boycott, divestment and sanctions movement to end international support for Israel's oppression of Palestinians. A base on land stolen from First Nations peoples here is contributing to the slaughter of First Nations peoples abroad. This must end. We stand against genocide and apartheid and for the liberation of the Palestinian people.
6: The MUA opposes AUKUS and our opposition to nuclear-powered attack submarines as part of a military alliance with the US and the UK. Maritime workers do not want unsafe and provocative nuclear submarine stations stationed in their ports. In a cost of living crisis, the Labor government is pouring money into warfare. These hundreds of billions of dollars could be going towards free health, dental and PBS, NDIS, free childcare, abolishment of the HECS for students in higher education, building a state-owned merchant shipping fleet and creating jobs for seafarers, building nationwide public housing, indexing job seeker payments and pensions to the average working wage, paying public servants above inflation wages, at a time when services are stretched to limits, and building state-owned renewable energy and offshore wind turbines to create sustainable jobs and prevent runaway climate change. Warfare is never in the interests of the working class. The working class pay the costs, often with their lives. When the US attacked Iran, we saw how quickly ordinary people paid the costs in increased fuel prices around the world. Seafarers stuck in the Strait of Hormuz feared for their safety. As the world moves closer than ever to the catastrophic warfare, your convergence is a timely reminder that the fight for peace is everyone's business. Unions have a critical role to play, and we stand with you.
4: Thank you very much.
0: And that was a recording made on Monday the 20th of May at the Close Pine Gap Sacred Land Back Convergence. And there's a lot of fantastic activities that are happening. So just a few quick updates. The Peace Walk Against AUKUS headed off from Port Augusta, heading to Port Adelaide. They headed out on the 19th of August and are getting some fantastic media. So have a look online, Peace Walk Against AUKUS. That's fantastic that they're getting the word out there. And they said the walk is going really well so far. And they're planning to arrive on Kaurna country at Port Adelaide for the Day of Action on International Day of Peace. So the International Day of Peace is the 21st of September, but there is a National Day of Action on the 20th. So yeah, to follow the Peace Walk, you can find Peace Walkers Against AUKUS on Instagram, or you can go to melbournefoe.org.au/peace_walk_2026. And the Sunday, September 20th, is the National Day of Action, calling to stop AUKUS, no US weapons stockpile, cancel AUKUS and the Force Posture Agreement, end the US alliance, close Pine Gap, no nuclear waste dump on First Peoples country, end Palestine genocide. Join a local group that's taking action. 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

0: Hello and welcome to Climate Community, our weekly radio show that celebrates everybody who's doing something big and small on climate, on trying to alleviate what we're facing. Now, it's interesting. One of the main theories, if you like, about communication around the climate crisis is that we should all be very positive and speak very gently, you know, don't terrify everybody, in other words. And so it's really interesting that about a week ago, a climate writer called Ingmar Rentov, I might have said his name wrong, I'm sorry, published an article talking about the fact that we really have been disseminating, not we, but in the world, there is this whole, what he calls a big lie, that we have more time, that we have a lot of time. And I guess he's really pushing the fact that we need to think about the reality that we don't actually have a lot of time and we need to all move a lot faster. So he publishes a newsletter called We Don't Have Time, which it's worth having a look at. And he was also part of organising a huge event in Stockholm about a week ago. So 50,000 people gathered in the centre of Stockholm, calling on their government to take much stronger action on climate. 50,000 people is a lot, and it was people from unions, from community groups, from businesses. It was like a really broad swathe of people. And it's fascinating because the organisers were planning for 10,000 and they got 50,000. So it's really clear that the heat waves that have been happening in Europe have really, for a lot of people, become the warning bell of, okay, now we've got to get more serious. So anyway, Ingmar Rentzog is his name, Ingmar. He wrote this essay and it's been widely disseminated and is a bit of a clarion call. So I thought I'd read you some of it. I won't read the whole thing because that's a bit hard. But the overall summary of it is there is a lie that has governed climate policy for 40 years. It is four words long. We have more time. It is not told by deniers. It is repeated by decent people, leaders, journalists, parents, because the truth feels unsayable to the people we love. Meanwhile, the bill arrives. 10,650,000 people died in one European week in June, and that was mostly heat stress. The International Panel on Climate Change expects 250,000 deaths a year by 2050, and that is its most cautious estimate. Actuaries in the UK are now classifying 2 degrees of warming, so we already have reached 1.5. They're saying if we get settled on 2, there's a risk of losing 2 billion people, and that is just beyond most of our comprehension. So what Ingmar has said is that the transition to renewables is real and it's happening, but it isn't happening fast enough. Clean energy already outspends fossil fuels 2 to 1, but the lie keeps buying delay. And every day of delay carries a future death toll of more than 20,000 people. Every day of speed saves lives. So I'm going to read a little bit of his article to you. Okay, it starts. This year, We Don't Have Time, that's his newsletter, turns 10, which means I have spent 10 years inside the climate crisis, more or less around the clock. My two youngest children have never really known a father whose work was anything else. 10 years of broadcasts, climate weeks, and international conferences, 10 years of being away, working late, raising money, and fighting to keep this work alive. After 10 years, I thought I would feel that we had accomplished something, that all those years, all that work, all that sacrifice had moved us somewhere. Instead, I mostly feel exhausted, Now I'll just stop reading for a minute to say, I think there's a lot of people in the climate movement at the moment who feel pretty exhausted. It feels like the shocks are coming faster and faster, not just the climate shocks, but the politics, there's so much that, you know, people are feeling tired and, you know, we're allowed to have a rest, but we do got to keep moving as well. I'll carry on with Ingmar's essay. Because the crisis did not slow down while we worked on it. After 10 years, it feels more urgent than the day we started. And watching the summer of 2026 unfold, that exhaustion has deepened into something closer to grief. Because I can finally name the thing that has been killing us, and it is not carbon dioxide. It is a lie. I believe it is the biggest lie ever told, and I will show you why I have come to that conclusion. It is not shouted by extremists. It is spoken calmly by reasonable people in parliaments, boardrooms, and news studios. It is only 4 words long. We have more time. The sentence that governs the world. Part 1. The first lie. Be precise about which lie I mean, because the wrong one gets all the attention. The deniers who claim there is no problem are a distraction. Barely 15% of Americans still believe them. The lie that actually governs the world is the respectable version, the one that accepts the science, praises the climate agreement, the Paris Climate Agreement, and schedules the solution for a decade that keeps moving. The film director Adam McKay, who made Don't Look Up, recently named this exact lie. Climate change is real but not urgent. Keep doing what you're doing. The lie had authors. Researchers found that Exxon's own climate models from 1977 onward predicted global warming with remarkable accuracy, while its public messaging said the opposite. But here is what makes it the perfect crime. The lie no longer needs liars. It survives because it is comfortable, because it flatters the institutions repeating it, and because contradicting it sounds extreme. The biggest lies are never enforced, they are hosted. And the truth it hides is this: it is already too late. Too late to avoid catastrophe, because the catastrophe has started. What is not too late, and everything in this article hangs on the distinction, is deciding how big it becomes. We write that distinction into our manifesto. When we first founded We Don't Have Time. The question is no longer whether catastrophe comes, but the extent of it and whether it breaks our societies. So that title, We Don't Have Time, he says, 10 years ago, that was a warning. Today it's a description. In 2024, for the first time, a full calendar year exceeded 1.5 degrees above pre-industrial levels. This June, during the record-breaking heat wave across Western Europe, 10,650 excess deaths were recorded in a single week. Not projections, not future victims, people who were alive 8 weeks ago in Europe, one of the richest and best prepared regions in the world. And it is only where the curve begins. The International Panel on Climate Change, Intergovernmental Panel on Climate Change, projects an excess of 250,000 deaths per year by 2050 with high confidence. That is 25 weeks like the one Europe just lived through every single year within the working life of everyone reading this, and it is a deliberately conservative estimate. It counts only 4 causes of death and leaves out storms, floods, wildfires, conflicts, and migration entirely. Yet our politics still speaks in the future tense, and our leaders act on that tense, not the facts. This summer, while 3 heat waves hit Europe in 3 months, I documented 45 climate policy reversals in 1 year across 15 jurisdictions, 6 of them landing during the heat wave itself. Not one of those decisions is possible without the 4 words. Nobody weakens a carbon market or reopens Arctic oil blocks while believing we don't have time. Every reversal is the lie written into law. Oh, gosh. So he then goes on, his next section, part two, I won't read out, I'll just summarise. He talks about how we have had these situations in history before, and he gives a couple of very strong examples. One of them is tobacco. As he said, the industry knew by the 1950s that cigarettes caused cancer, and one of the executives wrote in 1969, "Doubt is our product because doubt buys time." It bought them 4 decades, during which tobacco killed around 100 million people during the 20th century. So that's pretty, you know, we all know about the tobacco lies and how tobacco, the tobacco executives and companies fought so hard to get any kind of restriction. Then he talks about the lead lie. This is lead in petrol. The industry knew from the 1920s that leaded petrol was poison, and it defended it for half a century. When the world finally banned it in 2021, the UN calculated that the ban prevents more than 1.2 million premature deaths every year. So 1.2 million premature deaths every year saved by the ban on leaded petrol. So, you know, what about all those decades when the petrol kept being filled with lead, even though the petrol companies knew what lead does and knew that it was a killer. Then he goes on to say, climate change is the biggest lie. We've had this series of, you know, we've had petrol, we've had lead. He also gives Chernobyl as an example about when the explosion happened in the nuclear power plant. The Russian government was incredibly slow to let anybody know, and it was only when the radiation was picked up more than 1,000 kilometres away that people in Europe realised, oh my God, this is serious and it's heading everybody's way. So let me have a look. I'm not going to read all of this because I think it's too intense. But basically, actuaries, so that's people who actually look at risk and measure it and publish what they think is likely, they're saying that if we reach 2 degrees warming by 2050, we're looking at 2 billion deaths every year and 25% of global GDP lost. That might not be 2 billion deaths every year, might be just 2 billion deaths. So Ingmar says, I have sat with that number for months and I still do not know what to do with it. The deadliest event in our history, the Second World War, killed roughly 70 to 85 million people. The actuaries are describing a risk 25 times that size and at 3 degrees, 50 times, inside the lifetime of children who are in school today. And remember that a risk, unlike a forecast, is exactly the kind of thing you are supposed to act on before you know for certain. Part four of his essay is The Lie We Tell the Children. I live inside this crisis every waking day, but most of my work is about solutions. I talk about the progress we are making, the technology scaling, the people building, the reasons not to give up. And I believe all of that, but I also know it is not happening fast enough. That is the part I still struggle to carry home. How do I spend all day talking about progress, then look at my own children and explain that we are still not doing enough and that they may end up paying an unbearable price because we kept telling ourselves there was still time? So we do what most parents do. I talk about school, we eat dinner, we talk about ordinary things, and for a few hours I try to live as though these were ordinary times. Most of us who know, leaders, scientists, journalists, parents, still soften the truth when the subject actually comes up with the people we love. I do it too. And every time we do, the lie gets one more host. That is my confession. This article is me stopping. So let me say the thing that is equally true and that I can say to my children while looking them in the eye. None of this is determined. Not one of those deaths has happened yet. The gap between the road we are on and the road we could take is not fate. It is decisions made by people with names, offices, and elections to lose. The biggest lie ever told is the one we are living inside right now, and it can still be called out in time. And then he goes on to part five, is giving an example of, you know, what if the schools knew that there was something terrible in the school and they didn't tell any of the parents, and how very unhappy everybody would be about not knowing what the risk was. Part six. Oh, here we go. Now I'll read a little bit of part five. Oh, dear. So basically he's saying we need to be honest with ourselves and with children. And, you know, a harder life or the risk of no livable life at all is the choice. And that is what is at stake every time a leader, an editor, or a dinner guest says them, and everyone politely nods. Every parent knows the instinct to say everything will be okay. It is love, and it is exactly the instinct this lie exploits. This is the lie's deepest food source and the hardest thing I have learned in 10 years. It is not sustained mainly by greed. It is sustained by decent people who need it because the truth feels unsayable to the people they love. But there is a difference between comforting a child and lying to one. Comfort says, something is wrong and I am doing everything I can. The lie says, nothing is wrong. Our children will know which one we chose, and if we chose wrong, they will ask the only question that will matter. You knew. You said there was time. Time until what? Until when? So, part six. He then raises a really interesting phenomenon, and that is another lie that is almost the reverse. He says, and just as the first lie becomes impossible to sustain, its successor arrives. It is too late, so nothing matters. You can watch it being normalised. The Telegraph in the UK recently ran a widely shared and debated column by its editor under the headline, "We've lost the war against climate change. Time to scrap net zero." Climate change is real, he concedes, but the battle is lost. So why keep fighting? And I think we've all come across this at various times. Sorry, I've stopped reading now. You know, this whole thing of, well, there's nothing we can do. So he's saying that this is sort of two parts of the truth. One of them says we've got plenty of time, and the other one says, oh, it's too late, and that we have to sort of step in between and really tell the truth and do what we can. And then part eight of his essay is titled How the Biggest Lie Dies. Lies of this size do not die from arguments. Tobacco's lie fell to internal documents, insiders who stopped cooperating, and courtrooms where the question could finally be asked in public. So will this one. That is why my team documents every rollback, names every lobby meeting, and links every claim to its source. History will not ask whether we had enough evidence. It will ask who lobbied, who decided, and who benefited. So carry this question into every room where decisions get made. Ask your minister. Ask your CEO. Ask your editor. Ask the columnist who tells you to surrender. And ask it kindly, because most of the people hosting this lie are decent people who have simply never been asked. We keep saying we have more time. Time until what? Exactly. And how do we know? The biggest lie ever told is four words long. So is the truth. 10 years ago, we made those four words our name. So he's talking about his newsletter. And I finally understand that they refuse both lies at once. The lie that says relax tells us we have time to wait. The lie that says surrender tells us there is no point trying. Both are wrong. Call out the lie. So that and as a result, partly of that, I'm just finished reading now that article by Ingmar Rentzog, a Swedish activist and organiser and also a writer and host of a newsletter called We Don't Have Time. So he, I think, was part of the organising of this big event in Sweden where 50,000 people came out. And I think people have read this news, this letter, this essay, and really taken it on about, you know, the importance of it. Oh, so, you know, I think it's calling on us all to just keep speaking out, keep doing what we can, keep pushing renewables, but keep challenging the fossil fuel expansion, because it is definitely happening all over the place. Now, I wanted to play you a little bit of a song. We lost the wonderful Dolly Parton this week, aged 80, and many of us know all many of her fabulous songs. But you may not have heard a song that she wrote called World on Fire. And it's a real challenge to politicians, really. I mean, the song goes, liar, liar, world on fire. I'm seeing if I can find it here and I'll play a bit of it. Oh, my device is going, no. Anyway, check it out. Dolly Parton, World on Fire, and it's a beautiful image. Well, it's not that beautiful, but it's her sitting on a globe of the earth with just flames all around. And, you know, she was such a special songwriter and singer and philanthropist. And I was amazed that she'd also done this incredible song about climate change and also about the state of the world and politics. Okay, now, what have we got coming up? We've got a few events coming up. Well, sorry, I've just given you a fairly intense newsletter, which doesn't pull any punches. So I recommend, you know, take a few deep breaths, take it in, but also know that everything that we all contribute to is holding this monster off. We can't stop the crisis, but we can definitely make it a lot worse. And so I say hooray for all those people that write submissions, write letters to the editor, hold up banners outside politicians' offices, hold up banners by the side of the road, join different groups so that they can have a seat at the table and speak up. We've just got to keep niggling our pollies as much as we can and probably congratulating those who are doing a good thing. I'm being in Canberra, we are so lucky to have the fabulous Senator David Pocock, who never stops pushing for more climate action as well as a million other projects that he gets involved in. The issues are endless. Okay, what have we got coming up? There's a United Nations International Day of Peace rally coming up Thursday, the 17th of September at 12:30 p.m. on the Parliament House lawns. So that's Thursday, 17th of September, 12:30, so lunchtime, on Parliament House lawns. Looks like there's a lot of fabulous speakers. And what the call is to end Australia's support for US and Israeli wars, stop war, stop genocide, uphold international law, no alliances for war, stop AUKUS, peace and justice at home and abroad. So I think that will be a very interesting rally to go to. You know, there's no end of rallies and sometimes it can feel tiring, but we do have to stand up, speak out, be there, be present. Now, the other thing that's coming up, of course, is the biggest, Canberra's biggest Nutbush dance. The Nutbush talks about Nutbush city limits. This is about Canberra city limits, and it's about how we can it's calling on the ACT government to set defined limits for urban expansion. And many people are aware that we have a beautiful area of box gum grassy woodland running down the whole western side of the ACT. It's known as the Western Edge. And it's very important that we protect this particular ecosystem because there's not much of it left in Australia and because there are lots of endangered species there. So come along on Saturday the 19th at 11 a.m. You can dress up if you want to. This is going to be like Canberra's biggest ever nutbush dance. Who knows, it might even be the world's biggest nutbush dance. Probably we probably won't get to that, but we'll definitely get to Canberra's biggest. Saturday the 19th, 11 a.m. For Nutbush. Now, I was hoping to play you this Dolly Parton song, but I can't do that. So what can I do? I can't sing to you. You really wouldn't want that. I'm just seeing if I've got a little bit of music somewhere. No, I haven't. All right, we might end the show now because we're only about 1 minute off. If you see people by the side of the road on Friday mornings holding banners, that's the Fridays for Future team. Give them a wave, give them a honk. You can, if you've got time, you can even stop where it's somewhere safe to stop and go and have a chat with them. Find out whether you want to be involved in doing that. They're just a fabulous bunch of people, mostly retirees, working on the premise that advertising works. Keep all of us informed so that this whole climate thing doesn't just get buried under the rug. A similar group of people are outside the back of Parliament House every sitting day. So every day that the Parliament, either House or both Houses sit, there are people again with huge climate banners saying, come on government, act on climate. And, you know, there are many specific asks. But just to get that general thing into the minds of our pollies as they go into work every day, come on, please, remember that you are responsible for future generations. You need to act on climate. Thanks, everyone. Bye-bye.
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2: Hello, I'm Laura Devoy. Nepal Red Cross says there is an urgent need for humanitarian supplies following devastating flash flooding. 39 Australians are among the hundreds of people unaccounted for. Speaking from Kathmandu, International Federation of the Red Cross Coordinator Shrinkala Tapa told CBS News, given the extent of the disaster, the level of need is immense.
3: Which includes food, water, and also the first aid in terms of health rescue. But Nepal Red Cross and IFRC are continuously working to meet the needs of the communities.
2: Tasmania has recorded further detections of H5 bird flu. Shannon Kirkwood has more.
4: Among the latest 8 suspected cases in Tasmania, a forest raven on King Island. Samples are currently undergoing further testing. Health authorities say bird flu is yet to be detected in commercial poultry flocks or captive birds in Australia, while the risk to human health remains low. Australians who see sick or dead birds or wildlife are being advised to avoid contact, record what they see, and report it to the Emergency Animal Disease Hotline on 1800 675 888.
2: Meantime, staff on Macquarie Island's research station will be temporarily withdrawn due to the risk of a potential bird flu outbreak. 24 expeditioners currently live and work on the island, located about 1,500 kilometres southeast of Tasmania. In a statement, the federal government says while the risk to humans remains low, a significant mortality event during the upcoming seal breeding season could expose staff to prolonged psychological stress and other workplace impacts. H5 bird flu has not yet been detected on Macquarie Island. A regional Western Australian council says pressures associated with renewable energy, critical minerals, housing and freight are becoming increasingly difficult to absorb. Chief Executive Officer at the Shire of Victoria Plains, Sean Fletcher, has appeared at the inquiry into local government funding and fiscal stability in Northam today. He says a shortage in worker housing is being addressed, but not soon enough.
5: Now, research shows that certainly in the top half of the wheat belt, businesses need to expand by 1.5 employees, but they can't because there's no housing for them.
2: Scientists say a major study of bats has revealed important biological clues about longevity and disease resistance. Researchers looked at 8 species of mouse-eared bats to discover the secrets of their endurance. The BBC's Victoria Gill has more details.
1: The researchers studied the cells of 8 different species of myotis, or mouse-eared bats, to work out why these diminutive flying mammals are so unusually long-lived and good at fighting off viruses. They discovered that the species of bat with the longest lifespan, known as the little brown bat, has evolved a unique way of repairing the DNA in its cells. That's an important genetic clue as to why these animals can live decades without developing any cancers. Findings like these may help offer scientists clues about how we could live longer, disease-free lives.
2: Turning to sport, the AFL's final series gets underway tonight. The new look 5-week format will see 4 wildcard teams battle for the final 2 spots in the traditional top 8 bracket. The Western Bulldogs will take on Collingwood at the MCG tonight. Team English returns for the Dogs with Isaac Quaynor and Pat Lipinski back for the Pies. Scott Pendlebury is out with a hamstring injury. The winner will go on to play either Geelong or Adelaide next week.
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9: Welcome to The Wire, your national and independent coverage of current affairs, right across Australia on community and Indigenous radio. I'm Emma Watsky, coming to you from Radio Adelaide here in Tandanya, on the lands of Garnamina. Our team pays our deepest respect to elders past, present and emerging. We extend this respect to all First Nations listeners and to the rightful custodians of the lands you're listening in from. And today on the show...
10: So we have made progress, but the majority of abortions still occur in community and private clinic settings, and that leads to affordability issues.
9: Between $600 and $800, that's the average cost for surgical abortions in Australia. And for some, those prices increase with additional requirements and travel. But women's health experts are now pushing harder for change. Also, women from migrant and refugee backgrounds face greater challenges when trying to leave domestic violence situations, with stigma and cultural beliefs creating additional barriers. Also,
11: it is absolutely critical that we put our libraries out there as one of the best community resources for our society. Books are absolutely critical for opening our minds.
9: Australia turns the page on another book week celebrating a symphony of stories. So what influence can books have in the formative years, and how can they enhance social and emotional development? We'll have this and more for you over the next half hour. We're on air across Australia thanks to the Community Radio Network and the support from the Community Broadcasting Foundation. First up, governments have invested millions into reducing the road toll with some success. But what about investment to prevent accidental drug overdose deaths? Statistics show 7 Australians a day die of overdose, almost twice as common as road deaths. So why is this number steadily growing? Pennington Institute produces an annual report and is the global convener of International Overdose Awareness Day every August 31st. Radio Adelaide's Nikki Page spoke with Senior Policy Officer Rhys Cohen.
12: It's devastating. I mean, mostly devastating for the people whose lives have been tragically cut short and their families and loved ones, as well as the rest of the Australian community and anyone who cares about people dying unnecessarily and prematurely.
13: The scale of the problem. Australia's losing 7 people every day, almost twice the number of deaths from road traffic incidents. Can you break that down a little bit for us?
12: In 2024, the most recent data that we have shows that there was 2,596 drug-induced deaths in Australia, most of those being unintentional. That's the highest number of deaths that we've seen in the data since we first started covering this data set, which starts in 2001. So it's the highest number of people. It has been increasing over time, unfortunately.
13: We do have a national drug strategy. It seems to me that what Pennington Institute and others are calling for very strongly is harm minimisation. So let's go back to basics. What do you mean by harm minimisation as a way of dealing with this overdose death crisis?
12: Harm minimisation is a framework within Australia's national drug strategy. And harm minimisation says the way that we reduce drug-related harms in the community is through three pillars: supply reduction, demand reduction, and harm reduction. So supply reduction is reducing the supply of illicit drugs, police, courts, border controls, that sort of thing. Demand reduction is preventing or delaying how many people or when people start using drugs. So educating young people about the risks and harms of illicit drug use, and other sort of social interventions to discourage or prevent people's uptake of drugs. Harm reduction is the third pillar. Harm reduction says, okay, well, given that people are using drugs, what can we do to reduce the immediate harms that they are exposed to in their lives? In theory, the National Drug Strategy says, well, you know, these are three pillars and they deserve sort of, you know, equal weighting, so to speak. In practice, the vast majority of funding at national level goes to supply reduction, while a minuscule amount of funding, less than 2% of Australia's national drug budget, so to speak, goes to harm reduction. So it's an incredibly lopsided pillar system, if it could be called that.
13: I mean, this isn't a secret. It's been known for decades and the story is getting worse. Why is this the case? Is it because people believe and politicians think people believe the stereotypes of junkies rather than acknowledge that these are ordinary people, many of them caught in a trap, but many of them just taking a chance? Or why is it that we still have this problem, that the money is being poured into the criminal justice side of the story?
12: I can only assume that it is a political problem fundamentally, and an attitudinal problem, a cultural problem, not just at the political level, not just at the policymaking level, but throughout our communities. I mean, people who use drugs are deeply stigmatized. And I think a lot of Australians, whether consciously or unconsciously, hold a bias against people who use drugs, and perhaps consciously or unconsciously, don't believe that they are deserving of life, which, of course, they absolutely are, as are we all. And it's a real tragedy that we have solutions that we know work, that are proven to work, that our governments say they support, and yet they are not supported to the extent that they could be in order to save lives, and people are dying as a result.
9: Rhys Cohen, Senior Policy Officer and the report's co-author, speaking with Nikki Page.
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9: Developed in response to the 2023 Senate inquiry into universal access into reproductive health care, Women's Sexual and Reproductive Health Coalition, SPHERE, have released 9 new recommendations to reduce out-of-pocket costs and improve access to abortion care. Head of the Department of General Practice at Monash University, Professor Danielle Mazza, says despite recent reforms and nationwide decriminalisation of abortion, affordability remains one of the most significant barriers to care. The Wire's Sam Giorgio spoke with Professor Mazza to find out more.
10: So the SPHERE Coalition consists of clinicians, researchers, key stakeholders, consumers, who are all interested in advancing women's sexual and reproductive health in Australia. And we meet together to talk about critical policy and practice issues and to explore what the evidence says about those and to make policy and practice recommendations.
15: And what were the main recommendations from the Sphere Coalition on affordable abortion care?
10: Yeah, in recognising that affordability was a key barrier to abortion access across the country, we developed by consensus a number of recommendations to give to government about policy reforms that they could enact. And so there are a number of different approaches that they need to take. Out-of-pocket costs are a key issue when it comes to affordability. And so we advised introducing targeted bulk billing incentives for sexual and reproductive health consultations, similar to what they've already introduced for the provision of long-acting reversible contraception. We've also made a recommendation to fund no-cost ultrasounds when women require those for abortion care. And they could do that in a couple of ways, either by providing bedside ultrasound equipment and training for community-based abortion providers who do a lot of abortions, or for those who don't do a lot of abortions, for example, general practitioners. Primary health networks could commission regional fast-tracked ultrasound services so that if you're a GP providing an abortion, you could send women to those regional ultrasound services that were providing no-cost abortions funded by government. So they're two examples of the recommendations, but we had seven in total that also talked about navigation to services and also building the workforce and addressing the needs. Another critical one was addressing the needs of people who don't have medicine. You could send women to those regional ultrasound services that were providing no-cost abortions funded by government. So they're two examples of the recommendations, but we had seven in total that also talked about navigation to services and also building.

0: response from the government at all?
1: No, we've just launched these consensus recommendations, and we'll be meeting with government over the next few weeks to brief them about what they entail, and to encourage them to start implementing them.
0: Why do you believe abortion care still faces significant challenges into evolving or changing or becoming a safer and easier healthcare practice to have access to?
1: It still is not fully integrated into public hospital and no-cost services. There have been advances in some states. For example, in my state of Victoria, there are women's sexual and reproductive health hubs, and there are also state-funded clinics where abortion is no cost to patients. But in the main, people are needing to access abortion from private clinics because of the lack of service provision in publicly funded settings. And that's got a long history that's associated with stigma and it being a stigmatised service, and one that was originally sitting in the criminal, criminal legislation. So we have made progress, the majority of abortions still occur in community and private clinic settings, and that leads to affordability issues. Abortion does belong in the community, and I'm a GP, and I know GPs are really good at providing this kind of service when they do medical abortions, and that's because the GP knows you, they know your context, they know your clinical issues, they know your family, so they're a familiar, trusted health professional who can provide an excellent service. But the majority of our GPs in Australia operate in private clinical settings, and they want help, but they also need to charge for their services, and the government needs to recognise this and address the out-of-pocket costs that that women encounter.
2: Director of SPHERE, Centre of Research Excellence in Women's Health, and Head of Department of General Practice at Monash University, Professor Danielle Mazza, speaking with The Wire's Sam Giorgio. I'm Emma Watsky, and you're listening to The Wire, your national and independent coverage of current affairs, right across Australia on community and Indigenous radio. A huge hello to three-way radio in Wannanbal, and to our friends at ACCC in Alice Springs, and of course to Tune FM in Armidale. Domestic violence remains a major issue in Australia, affecting men and women, with one in four women and one in 14 men experiencing it in some form. But for migrant women, it's more difficult to seek help because of cultural beliefs and stigma around domestic violence and coercive control. Lecturer in occupational therapy at the University of Southern Queensland, Dr. Shika Malvia, lived a similar situation and says the system needs to improve to offer support to migrant women. The Wire's Eduardo Jordan asked Dr. Malvia what risks migrant women face in this situation.
3: So, number of factors actually, and there are some of the factors that are common across different ethnic communities, and then there are others which are specific to a particular ethnic community. So things like language barriers, social isolation, history of trauma, cultural and religious bias, they make these women highly vulnerable. And then there are factors like, lack of information about the Australian legal system. They are not aware that there are supports available. And the other times, there can be specific issues due to their visa dependence. So those ladies who are dependent on their partner for their right to stay in Australia, they are fearful of disclosing these things because they fear that they may get their visa might get cancelled, or their kids may be taken away and things like that.
4: Now, what are some of the challenges migrant women face when facing

0: this situation and why it's not always involving physical harm?
1: Well, they face a number of challenges. So as I said before, they are highly vulnerable due to the situations they are in. And it's not, as I said, it's not the same for different communities, but there are some common factors. So challenges they face, like some women from ethnic communities, they may not trust authorities and they may have language barriers. Even if they approach frontline workers, they may not be able to articulate their concerns and things like that. And sometimes also their understanding of abuse, which is very different how in Australia we understand abuse. So because of the cultural and religious internalized beliefs, the way they see abuse is very different.
0: Now, you mentioned in the article you wrote in The Conversation about police doing a risk assessment in terms of, you know, supporting migrant women and all that. Why is this not capturing the cultural aspect of coercive control?
1: Well, essentially, the standard risk assessment completed by the police, they are designed to capture some of the factors that increases the likelihood of the violence happening again in the future so that the support can be organized. But typically, the assessment does not include those cultural factors that can make a woman from migrant communities very vulnerable. The factors like how visa dependence can make the situation quite complicated for these women. So these sort of factors and aspects are not included and questions are not typically asked. So what happens is because these aspects are not covered and not captured, needed support can be compromised, which leave these women vulnerable with ongoing risk.
0: Shika, what other things you believe need to change to better support migrant women during this difficult time?
1: Yeah, so often, as I say, you know, these women, they deal with the situation in a different way because even though the cultural norm is cultural factors are sort of a common theme across different communities. Challenges faced by different communities are quite unique as well. So some communities have language barriers. Other communities have issues related to social and economic dependence and things like that. So I think what we can do is we can start supporting those community elders and religious leaders potentially, so because they are the first point of contact for these ladies. So the most of the women from ethnic background, they would rather approach a religious leader or community elder than reaching out to a formal DV worker or a frontline worker.
0: So you mentioned in the article on the conversation that you had a lived experience of, I'm guessing it's domestic violence.
1: Yeah.
0: And for all the listeners, migrant women who are listening, why is it important to ask for help?
1: Those women who are listening to this, and I would like to tell them that if you are in a situation, I know it is hard to come out of it. It took a long time for me to come out of it, despite being, you know, highly educated, financially independent and a working professional. I would like to say that women who are in this situation, that they can take baby steps. They can take one, work alongside with someone who can provide them support and create a safety plan.
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2: As this year's Book Week wraps up, its theme, Symphony of Stories, leaves a mark on inclusion and diversity. From narrative and scenes to rhymes, sounds and characters, just how influential are children's books and stories in the formative years? The Wire's Sam Giorgio spoke with CEO of Positive Minds Australia and behaviour consultant Madhavina Wanaparker to reflect on the week and the role of books in building shared experiences and opening minds.
4: So at Positive Minds Australia, we offer proactive and preventative evidence-based services to support people to develop really healthy and strong mindsets, resilience, well-being skills, and our primary focus is around social emotional well-being tools. So building capacity so that it makes it easier for you to get along with people, get along with yourself, and develop those skills.
5: What sort of extra services and work do you do throughout Book Week?
4: So with Book Week, often I will get asked to come and read one of my books or an excerpt from one of my books or talk about being an author, usually in a school, occasionally in a library. And yeah, it's more so that kind of thing.
5: And how do you think books help children build and understand emotional and social connections?
4: There's plenty of research about the benefits of storytelling, and there's plenty of research about when a child is able to read a story that allows them to put themselves into someone else's shoes and perhaps draw some comparisons between their own experiences. They can grow in that way, but they can also grow in the way of developing their social knowledge and really getting to experience other people's worlds, other people's perspectives, other countries, genders, and through that experience of reading a book to really broaden their mind and develop their social emotional literacy by that experience of getting to know other circumstances that they otherwise would not without a book.
5: How has the community response been like when you go out to these schools, libraries, and community centres?
4: I always feel so welcome. I love libraries, so I love that they're a very inclusive space for everybody can go to a library and feel comfortable and find something that they feel good about reading or engaging in. And every time I've done any kind of work in a library, I've always felt incredibly welcome, incredibly comfortable, and certainly the feedback and the experience and engagement is always just outstanding. Kids just love to listen to a story and they get really excited that you're an author and you're coming and talking to them. It's really cute. And certainly the librarians are very welcoming. It's a wonderful experience, always has been for me.
5: What is the importance of maintaining momentum with these services and continuing to do this work, even after the spotlight moves away?
4: Oh, it is absolutely critical that we put our libraries out there as one of the best community resources for our society. You know, books, as I mentioned earlier, Sam, books are absolutely critical for opening our minds, but also we find comfort. You know, there's so much research on if you read a story where there's a moral message, it's really good for your moral well-being. It's really uplifting to read about, you know, someone going out there. If you're reading a factual book about someone that went and did a hard thing and engaged in it, it actually improves our moral well-being, engaging with that. Or perhaps if you're having a hard time, to read something where someone else has gone through a hard time and got through it, whether that's a fictional story or not, these things give us lots of opportunities to maintain hope and support our well-being in a way that is not obviously therapeutic, but is in fact extremely therapeutically beneficial. I just love the Book Week theme because we know that shared experiences is actually what brings people together. And so reading a book together with a group of other people who are reading the same book, in that moment, everybody is learning and growing in the same way. And it gives a lovely common base, a common topic, common learning. And it is through those shared experiences that relationships can grow really strong. So I just love this theme because we know that without being connected, you know, we are a social species. We need to know that we belong to a place, and libraries and the Book Week theme this week is all about that. So I couldn't support it more. That is just absolutely wonderful. It's music to my ears.
2: CEO of Positive Minds Australia and behaviour consultant Madhavi Nawana Parker speaking with The Wire's Sam Giorgio. And unfortunately, that's the end of the show today. As always, thanks so much for being with me. I'm Emma Watsky from Radio Adelaide here in Tandania. Stay tuned for tomorrow's show. The Wire is a weekday co-production between 2SER in Gadigal, Sydney, 4ZZZ and Radio 4EB in Meanjin, Brisbane, Sin Media in Naarm, Melbourne and Radio Adelaide. 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
2: Yes, it is that time of the day. It is that time of the week. It's Friday. It's lunchbox time with me, Dave Barata, right here on 2XXFM, People Powered Radio. Yeah. How are you going? Are you okay? Are you doing well? Have you made it to Friday? You certainly have, and I'm very proud of you. Congratulations. That's right, I'm talking to you. Now, welcome to the show, and it's great to have you on board for another edition of Lunchbox, and yes, I hope you're having a wonderful day. Now, before we get too far ahead of myself, which I traditionally always do, we've got my wonderful co-presenter, who is my partner in crime and also just a damn fine person to work with. We've got the wonderful Tash Halcrow.
3: Oh, well, don't you know how to give me a good greeting?
2: I certainly do. I'm very practiced. I am. I've been practicing at home by myself in the mirror.
3: Oh,
2: that's very true.
3: That's a lot of practice.
2: It is a lot of practice. My cats don't like me anymore for some reason.
3: Oh, no, I can attest to that. They love you.
2: Okay. Let's not go into that now. You know, the point is, I was about to go on a whole tangent there, and I'm like, there's only an hour and a half to the show, David. Like, calm it down. All right, so let me tell you how the show is going to work here, good people. First of all, we're going to be playing some great classic tracks and everything like that. Also, during the show today, we are going to be talking with a wonderful guest who has been on the show many times before, and we're glad to have her back again for a wonderful annual event, which is very, very dear to my heart and dear to many other people's hearts as well. That's right, good people, get ready. The Department of Rock is back.
3: Woo!
2: For this year, absolutely. And we've got the wonderful Madam Secretary Leanne Thompson here in the studio with us today. How you going, Leanne?
4: Oh, I'm going great, Dave. All the better for seeing you and Tash.
2: Of course.
4: Thank you for having me back.
2: Oh, always. And we're looking forward to this wonderful, wonderful gig. We'll be talking about that in a couple of ticks and stuff
4: for
2: like
4: sure.
2: that.
4: Awesome.
2: Absolutely. But before we get too far ahead of ourselves, let me tell you how the show's going to work. Like I said, we're playing some great classic tracks. And then around about 1 o'clock, we're going to listen to some news and find out how the world is going to be treating us. After that, we'll be talking to you about the weather, find out how that's going to be treating us over the next few days. And then we'll be chatting and talking and playing and doing all these wonderful things until around about 2 p.m. That's right. So we better get the ball rolling with a great track to start ourselves off with. But I got to give a quick shout out. We'll also be doing a quick musical tribute for this wonderful human being, for not only just being a wonderful human being in general, but also being a great supporter of 2XX and great supporter of community radio, Dennis the Mud Carter. You know who I'm talking about. Absolutely. Dennis the Mud Carter, sir. I hope you are going well. I hope your kilt is dry. And I hope you're having a great day, mate. Happy birthday.
4: Happy birthday, Dennis.
2: Absolutely. And, you know, all of us here, a big thank you for all the wonderful support, all the great messages that you send to us. Especially here at Lunchbox. Thank you so much, big dude. And hopefully, I'll probably catch you, maybe we'll probably catch you later on this afternoon. So
3: I think that might be on the table.
2: That might be on the table. So big fella, once again, happy birthday, mate. Have a wonderful day. And from all of us here at 2XX, have a wonderful year. Excellent.
3: Woo.
2: Right. That's what I'm saying. Let's get the ball rolling to start off with a great track. And a banger has basically started off by Queen. And it's one of my favourite songs. And I know it's some of many people's favourite songs. It's about the radio. And it's by Queen. And it's called Radio Gaga. Right here on 2XX FM. We're always proud to be people-powered radio.
3: Yeah.
2: Yeah.

0: And right there, that is Whitesnake with Here I Go Again. Before that, we had Donna Summer with Bad Girls. And, of course, starting off the show, we had Queen with Radio Gaga. This is 2XXFM, People Powered Radio. You're with me, Dave Baratta. You're also here with Tash Alcrow, and you're on Lunchbox for Friday. And I hope you're enjoying your Friday no matter what you're doing. Oh, my God, we got a jam-packed show for you today. In the studio with us right now, we've got the Madam Secretary of the Department of Rock. Yay!
1: Yeah,
0: absolutely. It's a great event. And for those of you who don't know what it's all about and you've been living on another planet, for starters, welcome back to Earth. That's awesome. Welcome back to wherever you've been, because we're going to tell you about this gig, because it's hot. Now, to tell you a little bit more of the history of this, just to make for those who don't know, because which not too many of you, but nonetheless, we probably better do it anyway. we've got the Madam Secretary. Tell us all about the Department of Rock. What's it all about?
2: Well,
0: I know, obviously, but you know.
2: Like, you know it better than me, Dave. So.
0: once again, we talked about this off air about me just talking all the time. So,
2: So if anything happens to me, you'll be next in line to head up Department of Rock. So, so Department of Rock, it's a public service Battle of the Bands comp. Mm-hmm. Happens annually at Smith's Alternative, and this is our fourth year of running the competition, which is amazing because we started in 2023 and had no idea what was going to happen. But, yeah, it went off, and then it did again the second year and it did again the third year. It's like, well, we'll go again the fourth year.
0: Absolutely.
2: And why not? Because it's awesome fun. We get lots of creative lovely people into Smith's to play live music, and lots of people into Smith's who love and appreciate these amazing public service rock stars that are on stage playing that live music. And we raise a little bit of money for charity at the same time. So there's lots of lovely things going on at Department of Rock. Mm-hmm. We're obviously also in Smith's Alternative, which is one of our favourite live music venues in Canberra, and that is a great thing for them as well. So we have bands coming in from the ACT government and the federal government. Mm-hmm. And when I say public servants, I mean anyone who's getting a paycheck from the ACT Gov or the feds. If you're a bus driver, if you're a teacher, if you're a healthcare worker, if you are an emergency services worker, all the people out in the service arms of government, we want you in as well. Come and play three songs. That's all it takes. Three songs. They can be originals, covers, a mixture of both. The bands have to be majority public servants. Mm-hmm. So if you can't really complete the whole band with your team at work, you can drag your son or daughter or auntie or uncle
0: Or neighbour.
2: As long as your auntie or uncle isn't a professional muso, like, you're not going to get,
0: not rocking in with someone like, wow, I've got my cousin
2: Peter
0: Gabriel.
2: You're not getting Peter Angus ACDC in. Yeah, exactly. We can't have that.
0: Here's my cousin Peter Gabriel. Fair enough.
2: So, look, the registrations are rolling in. The entry forms are up on Department of Rock's website. Mm-hmm. We've got around half of the spots filled so far.
0: Wow.
2: The rego is going to be open until the 20th of September.
0: Mm-hmm.
2: And really fun, exciting, cool bands that we've already got lined up to have a blast with us at Smith's.
0: Yep.
2: Lots of pop rock seems to be happening this year, which is a fun time.
0: Mm-hmm.
2: Rock, there's a little bit of alt country in the mix, a little bit of alternative rock, and of course some rock and roll. And we have some couple of bands that have played with us before that clearly are determined to just like crack on because they want to take home the gold. We've got one band that's come back with a slightly revised lineup and a different sound. So they're going to be in, but I think some people will recognise who this band was in its previous incarnation. But, lots of new bands, which is super cool. So We've got a really exciting show coming up. So the first heat is on the 29th. It's Tuesday, the 29th of September. Mm-hmm. Then we're going to skip ahead a couple of weeks. The next heat will be the 13th, and then it'll be the 20th and the 27th. Mm-hmm. There are four heats.
0: Sure.
2: And then we've got two semifinals mm-hmm. in November, and the grand final will be on the 6th of December. Previous years, we've had like wild things happen. We've had yep. the federal arts minister come along the last couple of years with his band yep. and has played as our mystery guest band.
0: But he's a good guitarist too.
2: He's a really good guitarist.
0: I mean, like, you know, you would not expect, of all the people, you're like, you, yeah. when you sort of look at the television, you're sort of being politicians and stuff like yep. that. And then you see the dude in that mode, you're like going, man, that guy can play, man.
2: Yeah,
0: like, you know, like,
2: yeah,
0: like, yeah. Well, that I did not expect.
2: I understand he's got his guitars up in the office at yeah. Parliament House.
0: Yeah.
2: So, you know, if things are getting a bit maybe stressful for Tony Burke up there, I'm sure he's cracking out the axe yeah, yeah, and just like working through that stuff.
3: hell yeah.
2: So, yeah, we'll see. I don't know whether what's going to happen there, whether he's got availability or even if he wants to come back. But there's other mystery guest band options, which I'm currently exploring. So it's going to be a very fun and exciting competition once again. So, and I'm excited to have my lovely judges come along again from across the community mm-hmm. and help me to host this event. I do rely on a lot of help from my friends in the music industry, including mm-hmm. your beautiful selves, because the event is not funded.
0: Nope.
2: It runs on the smell of an oily rag.
0: Yeah.
2: And so,
0: doesn't have much oil on it either.
2: Yes, that's right. Yeah, there's only just a bit of blood and sweat and tears
0: exactly
2: maybe
0: right.
2: on that rag. Sometimes.
0: Sorry, the tears were mine, but that's a
2: yeah,
0: different story.
2: Well, look, they could be mine too. So look, it's not funded, so I do rely on the lovely support, and I do get it every year, and I'm incredibly grateful for it, for promoting it and helping to get the show on the road, which includes having a judging panel.
3: It's like, honestly, it's such a fun event, like for the community and like, yeah, just for everyone to get involved on, and it's an awesome outlet for, you know, people to just let their creative side sort of flourish. And I think it's really important for you know, some of the office work you know, kind of jobs sometimes, like, it's good for people to get out and
2: sure.
3: you know, just like, yeah, use their brain for different stuff and like yeah, just, I don't know, I think it's important to be a bit of an all-rounder, be able to do different things.
0: It's certainly that.
3: Yeah.
0: I mean, well, I've missed now, oh my god, no, hang on, yeah, I've been, no, I've been, not only 1 year I've missed. Only 1 year, that was the very first one.
2: First year was...
0: That was 23, yeah.
2: Yeah, that's right. Just sort of took all of us by surprise.
0: Yeah, really. It certainly shocked me. And I was like, the following, and I've been involved ever since. I very much enjoy the Department of Rock, and it's probably not much of a secret. Last year was exceptionally very, very much enjoyable. And my hat, very much enjoyed it too.
2: And we enjoyed having your hat.
0: Oh, yeah, I know. And the hat, thanks you very much as well.
2: Yeah.
0: Isn't that right, hat? Thank you very much. Okay, good on you, buddy.
2: I even gave your hat a certificate last
0: year. You did.
2: Of
0: you did, actually, absolutely. And the hat still brags about it and, like, you know, whispers stuff in my ear while I sleep and make me cry. But that's a different thing. That's also,
3: oh, that's where the tears came
0: that's
3: from.
0: That's exactly yeah. right. That's exactly right, Tash. I'm glad you pointed that out. It is a fantastic, it's such a fun gig. Looking forward to, if I could let a little cat out of the bag, we're discussing this off air. That,
3: yeah, what do you reckon, Leanne? Is the audience ready to know out there?
2: I think they are. I think we're going to have this dynamic duo on one of our judging panels
0: I think it has to happen, you know, because there needs to be sort of like a calming element, because apparently I've said I've got a bit of a, a haphazard kind of lifestyle. So I've got apparently a bit of... Keep it calm down. Yeah. Attached would be like the leveling effect.
2: Nicely balanced.
0: Yeah, absolutely.
2: But
0: so.
2: You can't take bribes this time, Dave.
0: I don't take bribes.
2: Well, I don't know.
0: Well, look.
2: You asked for them on air 2 years ago.
0: No. You see, you see this. You didn't.
2: We obviously take this competition very seriously.
0: Yeah, I was whispering then, and you couldn't hear because the mic was on. Okay, look, the point the point is that sometimes things happen and get lost into the ether. And so in that aspect of things, because of the song was adjacently moving across the top of the room at the time, I was able to get a free beer, which was able to sort of work out well for me in the end, which helped my judging ability, so therefore the competition could move smoothly. I should be thanked.
2: I love how you spun that.
0: Thank you very much.
2: I think you should consider working in government, as an advisor, maybe.
0: I used to work in politics. But anyway, the point is, I don't do that anymore. Anyway, I don't do that anymore. I work on the radio. The Department of Rock, we're looking for. I love participating in it. I'm looking forward again this year as well.
2: Yeah, for sure. Can I just quickly say, like, if there are people out there, if you're a public servant, if you know anyone who is, if you recently exited any of the departments, get in touch and get an entry form in, because we really want you in the competition this year. Come and have some fun with us. It's going to be awesome.
0: It's going to be fantastic.
3: Yeah, it really is such a fun event, and there's something involved for everyone.
0: Absolutely. Hey. Absolutely. And well, don't go anywhere, Leanne. We'll get you to stick around for a little bit and everything like that. We've got a bit of news coming our way.
2: Yeah, sure.
0: But we'll be back with more Lunchbox in just a few ticks. We've got myself, Dave Baratta, here with Tash Alcrow and with the wonderful Madam Secretary. This is 2XXFM. We're always proud to be People Powered Radio.
3: Yes, we are. What's the rush, Dave? We've still got a bit of time. My gosh.
0: We do?
3: Still got a little bit of time before the beeps.
0: Do we do the pre-beeps then? The beeps!
3: No, maybe beeps. We'll give it another two, one.
0: And beep.
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5: Hello, I'm Alyssa Delfs. Australian humanitarian response specialists will be sent to help with recovery efforts in Nepal as hundreds of people remain missing across the flood-ravaged border area with Tibet. Authorities in Australia are working urgently to confirm the welfare of those reported missing after floods and a landslide left more than 1,500 people missing, including 39 Australians. The Foreign Minister has confirmed additional personnel to support Australians affected by the disaster will be sent to the region. More than 390 people have been killed, according to authorities in Nepal and China. Meantime, China has warned that the risk of further flooding is high. It comes after an artificial lake formed on the border following a mudslide. Authorities say the impacted area faces a high risk of breaching and sending floodwaters downstream. A Chinese state news agency is reporting that forecasts show inflows into the lake could reach 3 million cubic metres over the next 3 days amid continuing rainfall. New data has shown an increase in cocaine overdose deaths, while amphetamine-type stimulants were the most common among unintentional fatalities. Laura Devoy reports.
6: The Pennington Institute's latest annual overdose report identified 2,596 drug-induced deaths in Australia in 2024. 4 in 5 of them were unintentional. According to the data, 141 of the fatalities involved cocaine, a record high, while amphetamine-type stimulants contributed to 772 of the deaths. Researchers say drug-induced deaths have exceeded the road toll since 2008, and unintentional drug-induced deaths have grown 2.7 times faster than the population.
5: Communities across New South Wales are hosting sleepouts tonight to raise awareness about homelessness. From Albury to Orange, Dubbo to Armidale and Greater Sydney, locals are raising funds for people experiencing homelessness. Armidale's Vinnie's Sleepout Coordinator, Scott Martin, told National Radio News this year's focus is on an initiative which supports adults experiencing substance-related harm and dependency.
7: Demand for Vinnie's services and support has increased greatly in the last 12 months due to a number of fairly obvious factors, mostly around cost of living, but also to do with some of the other complex social issues that lets people know a little bit about some of the great work that Vinnie's does in regional communities, and particularly in this case here in Armidale.
5: Overseas, Uganda has marked the end of the Ebola outbreak. The Africa Centre for Disease Control and Prevention and the WHO have welcomed the milestone. The 42-day period free of new cases is equivalent to twice the upper limit of the incubation period. They say it's a critical step as it provides an additional safeguard that no chains of transmission associated with the last imported case have been missed. But in the neighbouring Democratic Republic of Congo, Ebola cases continue to rise while more than 2,500 people have died. And Dolly Parton's manager says her planned Broadway show will still debut, with previews starting in December. The country music legend and philanthropist died on Tuesday at age 80, but wrote new songs for Dolly, a true original musical, which will also feature classics from her back catalogue. Producers confirmed in a statement, as was Dolly's wish, the Broadway production will begin previews on December 7 in New York City, with the opening set for January 19 next year on what would have been her 81st birthday. And turning to sport, the penultimate round of the NRL home and away season continues tonight. The Manly Sea Eagles will take on the St. George Illawarra Dragons, and the Penrith Panthers will face the Canterbury Bankstown Bulldogs.
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9: I'm Roger Bean, and I've been providing technical support since 2017 to 2XX, and I wish 2XX and all who sail in her a very happy 50th anniversary.
0: That's right, this is 2XXFM, People Powered Radio. You are with me, Dave Barratta, and I'm also here with Tash Halcrow, and you are on Friday Lunchbox, and I hope you're enjoying your Friday no matter what you're doing.
3: Yes, we do.
0: Yes, we do indeed. And we've been also talking here with the wonderful Madam Secretary of the Department of Rock, of all things Department of Rock, but also we're going to be talking about some other hats that she wears, also in the Canberra music scene. We'll talk about that in a minute. Coming up right now, we've got a little bit of weather for you, and Tash, what is the go with the weather today?
3: Alrighty, well today it's looking like it's partly cloudy with a low of 2 and a high of 17.
0: Mm-hmm.
3: And what about Saturday?
0: Saturday? Ooh, let me have a quick look over here. Here we go. And for Saturday, after an overnight low of 1, we'll have a maximum of 19 with a bit of morning frost and it'll be sunny.
3: And then on Sunday, it'll be sunny with a low of 1 and a high of 21. Oh, my gosh. Look at that.
2: 21.
3: Creeping up there. Yeah,
0: it's certainly creeping up there. I'm loving it. Absolutely. But we only get a little bit of a reprieve on Monday after an overnight low of 2. We'll also have a maximum of 21. It'll be mostly sunny.
3: Oh, and then Tuesday, we're looking at a possible shower with a low of 3 and a high of 20.
0: Well, that's not too bad. That's all right. We could deal with that. And for Wednesday, after an overnight low of 7, we'll have a maximum of 20 with a possible shower.
3: Alrighty, and to finish off the week, it looks like it'll be partly cloudy with a low of 6 and a high of 15.
2: Just in time for spring.
0: Just in time, absolutely. Fantastic stuff.
3: What a nice time of the year.
0: Absolutely. And this is that's the weather where it stands also. But what else stands? Well, a couple of announcements have come across the 2XX desk as we've been off air and also as we've been talking. Big shout out also once again to Mr. Dennis Mudcarter for his birthday. We already talked about that.
3: Yes,
0: but we're playing some great tracks for you in a few ticks, my friend. So don't go anywhere. Also, the wonderful Layla, an absolute fantastic local artist. She's been on the show a few times, played some wonderful tracks, and
3: awesome artist, awesome person.
0: Yeah.
3: And very exciting news.
0: Very exciting news indeed. She's got a new single out at the moment and it's been released today. It's called Bloodstream. And we're going to be playing you that for you now. But also, it's an exciting news also. She's got an EP coming out over the next couple of weeks. So do keep your eyes open and ears open for that. And hopefully we'll be able to get Layla back into the studio here around about sometime either during September or October to have another chat and have another bit of a play. But in the meantime, let's listen to that new track right now. If the technical gremlins stay away and don't bite at my ankles.
3: Let's not jinx us, Dave.
0: Let's not jinx us. I'll do my very best. And this is the new single Bloodstream from Layla. Right here on 2XXFM, we're always proud to be People Powered Radio.

0: right there is an amazing track right there. A new release, and you've heard it right here on 2XXFM, People Powered Radio. The debut single of Layla, and that song is called Bloodstream. And do check it out wherever you can find it. Also, remember there's an EP coming out in the next couple of weeks, so keep your ears and eyes open for that one. And remember, if you do see Layla out and about, make sure you go and see her gig, because it is hot. It's hot. That's a hot gig.
1: That was a gorgeous song.
0: It is absolutely brilliant. Wow. She's a very, very talented artist, and as we were saying off air, a wonderful human being. So can't wait to see you. Can't wait to hear from you. And
2: You'll be kicking yourself if you miss out.
0: Oh, there we go. Thank you. Thank you very much, Layla, for listening to the studio and listening to the show today.
2: We love you, Layla.
0: Love your work,
2: buddy. Awesome job on that new single.
0: Absolutely.
2: Like, wow, you're such a talented little bean.
0: Absolutely, absolutely. And speaking of talented beans, we've got one mega piece of talent right here in the 2XX Studios. We've got the Madam Secretary, Leanne Thompson. Welcome back. How are you, buddy?
3: Thank you.
0: It's great to have you here.
3: Now, different hat on now, hey?
0: Different hat on. Well, yeah, me now.
3: Old femme punk hat.
0: Exactly right. Now, also not with obviously, you know, working miracles and kicking goals with the Department of Rock, we've also got the wonderful, awesome band, which is iconic here in Canberra, and that's Matriarch. And how's that all going?
3: Look, it's going amazingly well. Having said that, we haven't actually played a gig for a few months because we had people travelling.
0: That's right, yeah.
3: We are playing our first gig back with our normal lineup on the 18th of September, and I'm really excited about this. It's a free show, which is cool, so come on out. If you don't like it, you don't have to stay. There's been no loss to your pocket. But I reckon you will like it because we are on a lineup with Non-Binary Code, who are amazing, and the Night City Psychos, who are also amazing. Three bands for free.
0: Yeah.
3: Doesn't get much better than that. That's at the Baso in the Abyss Room out the back.
0: Yep.
3: So that's the 18th of September, and then we're hitting the road. We're heading off to the Lincoln Pin in Woi Woi, amazing live music venue. On the Central Coast. That's on the 2nd of October, and that is en route to Festiville, which is in Lismore. So heavy music. We're up there playing on Sunday the 4th. So if you know anyone who's in the Northern Rivers area who love a bit of loud, feisty music, tell them to get on to the Festiville site and get some tickets. And then we're back in town, and on Halloween night, we're bringing our best witchy, bitchy energy to the pot belly. And we're joining a ghoulish lineup there to play some punky rock music. So, yeah, lots going on with Matriarch.
0: Oh, yeah.
3: And I think that might take us through then to the end of the year. We'll probably get back in the studio soon and do a little bit more recording, get some of our newer songs out there. But, yeah, been another huge year for us, and look forward to what is in store for us next year. We're part of this amazing, I don't know if you guys have seen on SBS Riot Women, this show about four or five women in the UK they're older like us, they start a punk band us, and it's been amazing to see through social media and stuff. There's so many bands, like women of our age, that are just getting out and playing loud, in-your-face, feisty music. And I like to think that we were, if you guys have seen on SBS Riot Women, this show about four or five women in the UK they're older like us. They start a punk band us. It's been amazing to see through social media and stuff, there's so many bands like

0: your mind to, doesn't matter what age you are, like, yeah, just get sure. out there, do it. Life is short.
1: Absolutely, yeah. Yeah. Absolutely.
2: So anyway, yes, the yeah, Riot Women of Canberra will be rioting around town again. Ooh. Very soon. So
1: that's awesome. Absolutely fantastic stuff. Make sure you keep your eyes open for Matriarch. That's right. They're going to be playing a solid gig September the 18th. Four free bands out at the Bay. So for your enjoyment, get yourselves out there. That gig is going to be, I think you know what I'm going to say, hot. That's right. That's hot. Damn it, they're on to me.
2: I'm going to have you as my ringtone. Oh. Just before I go get a soundbite. Get out of bed.
1: I knew, never too late to start. I knew my job as a voice actor would come down. You got a terrible voice. No one asked you. All right, fine. Anyway, the point is, hang on a sec. Hang on, find out who this is.
0: Okay, let's not answer a call whilst we're on air.
1: Hey, who is this?
0: He actually has answered the call right now, guys, just so you know.
1: It's your old mate from school, is it? That's awesome, man. Hey, look, dude, I'm currently on the radio right now.
0: Oh, my gosh.
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0: Put your phone down.
2: This really is community radio.
1: All right, no worries at all. But look, man, I'll give you a call back soon. This is Jerry. No worries. Bigger, mate. See you, brother. Bye-bye. That's Jerry from the Royal Belgian. That's Jerry from the Royal Belgian conspiracy. It's a band. He's just called me up. He's also involved with the Reckling Community Cup. He's just checking in on the old day.
2: Oh, I love Reckling.
1: Yeah, absolutely fantastic stuff. You see, community powered radio, still being community powered. Even when Dave's on the phone, it's out of control. always got to keep the bases covered, people. That's what we always got to do. But anyway, this is People Powered Radio, 2XXFM. You're with me, Dave Barada, Tash Alcrow, the wonderful Madam Secretary, Leanne Thompson, and Jerry from the Royal Belgian Conspiracy just rang up as well. So it's just a jam-packed kind of show. Absolutely. is there any other big news that we could bring up in any report? Well, quick reminders, of course. Department of Rock is starting to heat up in a huge way. So make sure if you are thinking about joining the competition, if you are in the public service, make sure you get onto the Department of Rock website and get your band signed up, because there are only a few places left, and those lists will fill up very quickly. If my memory from last year and the previous years are correct, you've got to be in there really, really quick. So make sure you get onto that ASAP, because those heats will be onto us before we even know it. And once again, the gig's hot. It's hot. So make sure you get out there and get yourself involved. Madam Secretary and also Lee, a wonderful member of Matriarch, thank you so much for joining us today.
2: Thank you so much for having me on. It's been awesome.
1: Absolutely.
2: I love you guys.
1: I love you guys. Oh, I love you too,
0: love
1: bud.
0: You.
2: Let's do this again soon.
0: Yes,
1: no doubt at all. Yes. You'll basically be in the studio, or you'll basically be seeing the hat and Dave lurking around with intent. That's Miss Alternative during the heats of Department of Rock. That's right. You might even
0: And Tash is just like, Tash, yep, whatever. Tash will be there. Who Tash cares? Will be there. As long as the hat's there, yeah, who cares about Tash?
1: No. Hey, next thing you know, you're going to be coming into the studio. And
0: what, you want there. Me to get a hat?
1: I think you should. Get a Green Bay hat. I think it'd be good for you.
2: I think you've got the iconic glitter kind of thing going on.
1: Yeah, that's true. Yeah, you got the glitter.
2: That's a beautiful thing.
1: That's right. You got the glitter, I got the hat.
2: Glitter and the hat.
1: You want the glitter and the hat. And then we'll just take the lot then. And then I don't know where this party's going.
0: Right, maybe we need to get some glitter for your hat.
1: Maybe get some. Can we do that?
0: Yeah.
1: Well, okay, let's talk about that off air.
2: Okay, we're getting a bad influence on you guys, but like, it's just so much fun. Just riffing around.
1: That's brilliant.
0: Oh, we always love to have you in the studio.
1: Absolutely. And we're glad to have you back. And as always, looking forward to once again Department of Rock for 2026. It's absolutely going to be a banger. I'm really looking forward to being involved with it once again. And yeah, I can't emphasize it more, good people. Make sure you get tickets in early. Make sure you get your enrollments in early, because they go like hotcakes because it's hot. Okay, this is 2XXFM, People Powered Radio. You are with me, Dave Barada, Tash Alcrow, and we've just been talking with Madam Secretary Leanne Thompson. Also, make sure you get out and see Matriarch on September the 18th for a four free band gig, which you seriously cannot go wrong. So make sure you get out to the Bay Sale on September the 18th and check that out. Once again, Madam Secretary, thank you so much for joining us.
2: Thank you. Okay. I love this. Have a great day.
1: You too. Oh, thank you, buddy. You thank you so much. Thank you. My wonderful co-compere, what do we have coming up for us next?
0: All right.

0: Well, I have $19.99 by Prince queued up for us, but don't you worry, Dennis. We will have some Led Zeppelin playing for you very soon.
1: Absolutely. Right here on 2XXFM. We're always proud to be, oh, you know the rest.
0: People.
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0: Wow!
1: Let's hit that track.

0: Three great tracks right there, right here on 2XXFM Lunchbox. That's right, that was Hoodoo Gurus with What's My Scene. Before that, we had Tone Loc with Funky Cole Medina, and of course, the song 1999 by the amazing Prince. This is 2XXFM, People Powered Radio. You're with me, Dave Barretta, and Tash Alcrow, right here on Lunchbox for Friday. And I hope you're enjoying your Friday, no matter what you're doing, especially Mr. Dennis the Mud Carter. Happy birthday, my friend. And this next track goes straight out to you. This is Led Zeppelin, and the song is called Kashmir. Have a great day, Dan.
1: Have a great day, and we'll see you later.

0: And right there, that's In Love With A Girl by Gavin DeGraw. Before that, we had Pretty Vegas by NXS and Breathe by The Prodigy and Kashmir by Led Zeppelin with also Nobody Fault But Mine. And that brings us to an end of another edition of Lunchbox. But do not despair, good people. We'll be back again next week for all your Lunchbox needs. And do keep an ear out and do keep an eye on 2XFM.org.au for all 50th anniversary celebration gigs.
1: Yeah.
0: And once again, a big, big shout out has to go out to Madam Secretary Leanne Thompson for coming into the studio today, keeping us informed of all things Department of Rock and Matriarch. Big shout out goes out to Layla and her congratulations on her debut single. And, of course, Mr. Dennis the Mudcardo. Happy birthday, big guy. Thank you so much for tuning in. And to all you wonderful people that tune in and subscribe and do all that wonderful stuff, thank you very much. My name's Dave Beretta. And I'm going to thank Tash Arco for being here today.
2: Thank you so much for having me, Dave. What a big day and always a pleasure.
0: Oh, absolutely fantastic. It has been a big day indeed.
2: And absolutely. We've got 10 seconds.
0: We've got 10 seconds, so we better go. My name's Dave Braddock. Wish you health and happiness. Take care. Catch you next week.
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4: Hello, I'm Alyssa Delves. 39 Australians are among hundreds of tourists, pilgrims and trekkers missing across the border of Nepal and Tibet after flooding and landslides rocked the region earlier this week. Across the affected area, authorities are searching for more than 1,500 people as the death toll rises to 469. Ashna Ahuja is the daughter of a missing American couple who were visiting Nepal from Texas for a group pilgrimage. She says it's been difficult since her family were first informed of the floods.
5: Both received an email from the Isha Foundation saying that the floods had hit and that our parents were in a group at the immigration office on the China border with Nepal that had been impacted by the flood. It's only been one day, but it has felt like much longer. I think we're just leaning on each other and our family.
4: Teachers have reported increasing issues with sexism and gendered violence. A study by Monash University has found 78% of teachers observed or experienced gender violence in their schools, while 95% of teachers believe at least some of their students access manosphere content, that is, material that promotes masculinity, anti-feminism and misogyny. Professor Stephen Roberts outlines the significance of the survey.
6: The largest scale piece of research on sexism and misogyny in Australian schools. It is driven by what we know about the shape of the problem of misogyny, but this is for the first time data on the prevalence and evidence that is extensive in Australian schools.
4: Pacific Island leaders are being called on to do more to protect ocean migration routes. Shannon Kirkwood has the details.
7: WWF Pacific has launched the Western Pacific Blue Corridors report today ahead of the Pacific Islands Forum Leaders Meeting. The Western Pacific Blue Corridors initiative uses satellite tracking, other data and local cultural knowledge to show how migration routes of whales, dolphins and other migratory marine life are increasingly overlapping with various threats, including fishing, shipping, pollution and underwater noise. It's asking Pacific leaders to support the initiative and improve protection of the region's blue corridors. The six-day leaders meeting gets underway on Sunday.
4: There's been an increase in the number of girls and women in Australia being hospitalised for endometriosis. Over the last decade, the rate has increased by almost a quarter, with more than 70% of procedures occurring in private hospitals. From 2024 to 25, there were around 24,700 hospitalisations for endo, a 23% increase from 10 years before. That's according to data from the Australian Institute of Health and Welfare. Endometriosis is a disease where tissues similar to the lining of the uterus, grows in other parts of the body, causing severe pain and affecting fertility. In Australia, it's more common than asthma and diabetes, affecting 40% of the population. And taking a look at sport now in AFL, Fremantle have shored up their small forward stocks by re-signing Isaiah Dudley until the end of 2029, just 2 days after Sam Sukowski announced his shock retirement. Meanwhile, defender Oscar McDonald has also received a new one-year deal. Meanwhile, in NRL, Murray Talaugi's hopes of ending his rugby league chapter with an NRL premiership are over after North Queensland revealed the winger will miss the rest of the season. The team's coach confirmed the Queensland rep will become the next NRL star to make the cross-code switch to rugby union after signing a deal to join a club in France.
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Hello there and welcome to this week's episode of Global Village. My name's Habib, and for the next hour I'll be taking you on a musical journey that celebrates life through the culture and diversity of world music. Thanks for joining us for the program today. Some of the countries we'll be visiting include Argentina, Madagascar, Brazil, and Cuba. So wherever you may happen to be listening in this big wide world, sit back, get comfortable, because our magical carpet is about to take off. To start the show today, let's go to Senegal.

Music from Brazil by Tom Zé. The track Curiosidade from the album The Rough Guide to Brazil, Bahia. And before that, music from Turkey by Aziza A. And the track Takil Bana from the album Istanbul, The Sex, The City, The Music. And to open the show today, music from the African nation of Senegal by Super Kayor de Dakar and the track Khamsa Bop from the album The Rough Guide to Afro-Cuba. 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Let's continue our musical journey now and go to Palestine.

Music from the UK by Punjabi Bhangra artist Cam Dillon and the track Ankh Naal. And that's taken from the album Asian Groove. And before that, music from Mali by Sekou Maiga and the track Mofa Sibori from the album The Rough Guide to the Music of the Sahara. And to open that set, music from Palestine by Ramzi Abdouredouane and the track Bordeaux from the album Reflections of Palestine. You're listening to Global Village across Australia on the Community Radio Network. Hope you're enjoying the program so far. Let's continue our musical odyssey now and go to the Caribbean island of Cuba.

Music from Argentina by Leon Gieco, singing about the tragedy of the Falklands War. And the track was Para la Vida from the album Iluminados por el Fuego. Before that, music from Madagascar by Eric Manana. And the track was Tsara ni Hirani Taniko from the album Gardens of Eden. And prior to that, we heard music from Afghanistan by Rafi Nabzada and Hamid Sakizada. And that track was Sabza Banaz Mea Ayad from the album The Rough Guide to Afghanistan. And to open that set, music from Cuba by Seteto Nacional and the track Lágrimas Negras from the album De Cuba Son Matamoros. You're listening to Global Village across Australia on the Community Radio Network. And that brings us to the end of the program today. I hope you've enjoyed listening to Global Village, and I look forward to your company again at the same time next week. I'm going to leave you now with a track from Pakistan. This is by Qawwali master Nusrat Fateh Ali Khan, performing with Italian music producer Gaudi, taken from the album Dub Qawwali.

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2: Good afternoon, I'm Alyssa Delfs. Authorities in Nepal have confirmed the death toll from Wednesday's flash flooding on the border with Tibet has now risen to 469. More than 1,300 people remain missing, including 39 Australians and hundreds of tourists from India, Britain, the US and Canada. Efforts to locate the missing have been hampered by rain and the destruction of roads and bridges into the mountainous region of Nepal, which is popular with pilgrims and trekkers from around the world. Meantime, Himalayan disaster expert Tom Robinson explained to the ABC why the topography of the region has increased the devastation from landslides and flooding.
3: Where this rock and ice avalanche has started is what's known as the High Himalayan region. So this is where we're talking about the biggest peaks on the planet. So Langtang Laru, where the avalanche has come from, is well over 7,000 metres high. You're looking at valley walls that are, 2 kilometres from base to top in some places.
2: It comes as the Nepal Army and helicopter teams have been brought in to rescue at least 100 people trapped inside a tunnel at a hydropower project swamped by flooding. In a statement today, Nepal's Prime Minister says 350 people have already been rescued from the area. Personnel on Macquarie Island will be brought home amid the risk of a bird flu outbreak, Laura Devoy reports.
4: 24 expeditioners currently live and work on Macquarie Island, located about 1,500 kilometres southeast of Tasmania. H5 bird flu has not yet been detected on the island, but the Australian Antarctic Division has made the decision to bring its staff home. It says while the risk to human health remains low, a significant mortality event could expose the staff to prolonged psychosocial stress and other workplace impacts. Australia's icebreaker will sail to Macquarie Island in the coming weeks to retrieve the staff before the beginning of the seal breeding season.
2: Meantime, South Australian authorities have confirmed a dolphin has died from H5 bird flu. It's the second known native mammal species to contract the virus in Australia. The common dolphin was found deceased on the Fluorio Peninsula by a member of the public who called in the sighting. Testing completed at a state level confirmed a positive result, but samples have been sent to the Australian Centre for Disease Preparedness for further analysis. So far in SA, suspected cases have been detected in 2 long-nosed seals and a red fox. An Australian charity is tackling homelessness stereotypes tonight with many sleeping rough to raise awareness. The St. Vincent de Paul Society says viewing homelessness as a metropolitan issue is false. Armidale's Vinnie's Sleep Out coordinator Scott Martin says social housing is needed in the regional New South Wales city with around 309 applicants waiting. He's spoken to National Radio News ahead of tonight's community sleep out.
5: What we can see on the streets, in the shopping centres and other public places is really just the tip of the iceberg. So we're trying to raise awareness around homelessness, but also to try and create some sort of empathy by getting people to think about homelessness.
2: And taking a look at sport, South Sydney are confident Latrell Mitchell's days under an injury cloud are a thing of the past. Today confirming the centre will play his first game in the NRL in over 3 months. Coach Wayne Bennett will bring Mitchell off the bench and deploy him at centre in tomorrow's away trip to face the Gold Coast in his first game since the Rabbitohs round 11 loss to the Dolphins after picking up a calf issue.
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8: Hi, this is Noddy. Thanks so much for your company and welcome to the program for the week commencing the 24th of August 2026. This is Aussie Music Weekly, your weekly fix of new, local and independent Australian music. Coming up on this week's show, got the brand new single on the way for Greta Zilla. Also on the way, something super exciting from an artist called Iota, who we haven't heard from in ages, and a beautiful new track from singer-songwriter Mark Wilkinson. In our In Focus interview, super excited to be speaking with Tanya Doko from Bachelor Girl, all about their reimagined album. And in the backtrack segment, we're paying tribute to the recent passing of the legend himself, Mr. Johnny Young. All that and stacks more, so do hope you can stay with us. Well, to kick things off, it's Melbourne Trio and past In Focus interviewees here on the show, The Grogans. Yeah, we chatted with them at the Big Sound Festival in Brisbane a couple of years back, and that festival is only a matter of a week away. Yeah, we're going to be there, so going to be looking forward to bringing you some of the interviews from that festival on the show across the month of September. Anyway, back to The Grogans, and this is their first piece of new music for 2026, and it's actually the first time that the band have worked in the studio with an outside producer, having done things within the members of the band up until this point. It's a song all about being repeatedly overlooked by somebody. To get things underway, it's The Grogans with Reasons. Well, you know.

sounds there of Gold Coast band The Vernons and the title track from their latest album, Strike Out Again. The band apparently approached this album with a bit of an objective to achieve something closer to their live sound. You are in tune with Aussie Music Weekly, coming to you around Australia on the Community Radio Network and heard through your local community radio station. It's Noddy here. Up shortly, got the new one on the way for Greta Zilla. Also coming up shortly, the first piece of new music in quite a while from an artist that you may remember called Iota. How it

0: and a beautiful new track from singer-songwriter Mark Wilkinson.
1: Bye-bye, my golden candlelight.
0: Also coming up on this week's show, we do our In Focus interview. This time around, we are chatting with one Tanya Doko from Bachelor Girl all about their reimagined album. And later on in the program, we're going to pay tribute to the recent passing of Johnny Young as we head back to the 60s decade in the Backtrack segment. Well, on to a duo who, according to their bio, are the weirdest two-piece in Australia. They're called Small Ways, and the track that I'm about to hit the play button on comes from their two-part debut EP, made up of part one called Mind Your Head and part two, Broke Brain. This song is all about choosing empathy over indifference. Small Ways for you now with Same.

0: just the sounds there of Greta Zilla, one of an amazing 52 tracks that she wrote across a year. Yeah, 52 weeks whilst working with some songwriters in the United States on what was a year-long songwriting project for her. That one's called Breaking Up Ain't Like the Movies. And if you like the sounds of that, she's got a couple of upcoming shows coming up in the month of November. So November 19 and 20 sees her playing at the Duke of George in East Fremantle. And November 21, she's playing at Lyrics Underground in Maylands. You are in tune with Aussie Music Weekly, coming to you around Australia on the Community Radio Network. And around about this time each week, we do our In Focus interview.
1: Don't use me, don't tease me.
0: Tanya Doko and James Roach, the duo behind successful Melbourne pop outfit Bachelor Girl, will this month release a reinterpretation of their debut album Waiting for the Day, which was first released back in 1998. Now, to talk us through this exciting piece of music, we welcome one Tanya from Bachelor Girl to Aussie Music Weekly. Hey, Tanya, how are you doing?
2: Good, Rob. How are you?
0: Not at all. Well, at the time of recording this interview, we're a mere week away from the actual release date of the album Waiting for the Day, Artist Session. So, interested to know, where did the idea to get a whole heap of Australian musicians into the studio to re-record some of your earlier work come from?
2: I want to give you some really smart reply, but our crazy brains thought up just how can we do this differently? And we had the idea to re-record the record and just do a different take on it so we could own it, or let's say do a Swiftie, a Taylor Swiftie. And then we thought, oh, well, let's start inviting our friends. And it started with Tommy Emmanuel and then went to Delta Goodrum, and why stop there? And 15 artists, 15 songs later, we are 1 week away from releasing it, which is a nice feeling.
0: Yeah, great. Well, as you say, 15 artists. You've rattled off a couple of them there as well. Let's add to those Guy Sebastian, Ella Hooper, Darren Hayes. What process did you go through in terms of selecting who you actually wanted to perform with yourself and James on the album?
2: Well, they're all people that, all artists that we know. We've either written songs with them or performed at festivals with them. You know, we definitely have respect for them and fans of their music and as people. You know, the asking them was relatively easy. It was more just the completing, you know, getting all the ducks in a row and making sure everybody's happy with their parts. You know, imagine 15

0: Jakarta needing to approve, but they weren't super fussy. It was more just, you know, making sure it all aligns with their schedules and doesn't clash with anything else they're releasing. And, you know, all the managers and the labels, they're the troublemakers, really.
1: Ah. Well, during the...
0: I mean, affectionately. It was actually... that the artists themselves were really great.
1: Well, during the recording process of the album, how much freedom did you provide the various musicians with in terms of, I guess, putting their own spin on your music?
0: Oh, they had heaps of freedom. I mean, as long as they didn't destroy the melody, they could just be them. I don't think you hire someone to be anyone else but themselves. So they had full reign. But also, you know, my vocals had to squeeze in there too. So it was kind of a case of where do I, you know, do I start every song? That would be a bit boring. So often they did. James obviously did a lot of the BBs. He produced the whole record. It was quite the task to put it all together. But lucky, you know, with James's engineering skills, it sounded like everyone was in the same room at the same time. The miracles of great engineering.
1: Were any surprises for you along the way where you heard someone go, oh, I don't mind what you've done there?
0: Well, you know, a lot of them were just being their awesome selves, so we didn't expect anything less. I mean, Guy Sebastian delivered a vocal that was flawless, but he's an incredible engineer and producer as well. So pretty much a case of, well, where am I going to sing? Because this is so great. Where are we going to insert me? I think it just affirmed what we already knew about them all. I've been saying people like Nervo surprised us because they're songwriters and DJs and they're not known to, you know, sing on other people's records. So they were a pleasant surprise because I truly love what Mim Nervo did. Kaylee Bell, just gorgeous country twang. The surprise there is that, you know, her and I are singing on a ballad about heartbreak. So it kind of becomes this, you know, modern take of two chicks singing together about, you know, whether they're in a relationship with each other or not. I think that's been the nice surprise of that. Of You Are Afraid. I mean, Michael Painter just singing his face off again, you know, just surprising yet not surprising.

0: We are chatting with Tanya Doko from Bachelor Girl all about their album Waiting for the Day Artist Sessions. Now, Tanya, Bachelor Girl still to this day holds the very enviable position of being an Australian act with a single that's one of the most played on radio. So in a time where we now sadly often struggle to get local acts on our airwaves, how rewarding is it to have achieved this particular milestone?
1: Well, you don't take it for granted. I mean, after having a big break in between, certainly like buses and trains, you know, I moved to Sweden for, 11 years, still gets played to death over there. It got me in rooms I never could have imagined or I wouldn't have gotten into. Of course, I couldn't rest on my laurels. I had to be good. Still had to write good songs, but it's something that, especially in the modern day where you've got 150,000 tracks a day uploaded to Spotify, it's mind-boggling. To have a hit record in your back pocket, I'll be grateful to James for writing that song till I'm, 6 feet under. So, very grateful.
0: Well, you're currently in the midst of a national tour, which obviously at the time of speaking, you're driving to the next gig to obviously support the album's release. And they were going to give out all of the remaining tour dates after the interview. I understand that you've assembled a pretty impressive lineup for the batch of shows. So talk us through that.
1: Well, we have a great lineup. We have a couple of awesome Melbourne musicians with us. You know, it's like an electronic kind of version of ourselves. Looking forward to playing these revamped versions live. Yeah, we're warming up in regional Victoria and starting in Melbourne. And we will have some surprise guests that I can't tell you about.
0: Ooh.
1: Because then they wouldn't be a surprise.
0: Not true.
1: Then their charges triple. So no, it's gonna be fun. It's gonna be fun, and we'll actually be touring again next year, regional Australia, and watch this space for those dates very soon.
0: Great. All right, let's go out now with the latest track to be lifted from the album Waiting for the Day Artist Sessions, namely Permission to Sign, which features Guy Sebastian. Now, I understand that your connection with Guy goes right back to the start of his career, right?
1: Yeah. Well, 2004 was obviously when Guy launched, and in a meteoric way. And it was actually James that produced the song, I think it was Closer to the Sun, his second album. I guess Guy apparently grew up on Bachelor Girl unbeknownst to me at the time. I think that's the prize of this record, learning that the Deltas and the Jessas and the Guys grew up on Bachelor Girl and, sing all my licks, and now they actually sing them better than me, new and improved, and how dare they. But that's the prize, and it's very humbling, and to get to be in the same room. I mean, I was with Guy the other day and he's singing his face off on Permission to Shine and Delta on buses. It's pretty fun. And, if you don't revisit these songs, you don't get to do this. So now we're about to do these songs live and do some of them live with these artists. So, again, it's like the gift that keeps giving.
0: All right, we're looking forward to it. And, again, Tanya, thank you so much for giving up for your time here on Aussie Music Weekly.
1: Thanks, Rob.

Yeah, that was Bachelor Girl along with Guy Sebastian, and from their album Waiting for the Day, Artist Sessions, the track Permission to Shine. And as Tanya said during the interview, they are out on tour at the moment with a whole lot of guests, I dare say, many of which are played with them on the album. Here are the all-important remaining tour dates. August 28th, they're playing at the Gov in Adelaide, and October 18th at the Factory Theatre in Sydney. Well, we've reached around about the halfway point of this week's edition of Aussie Music Weekly. Still plenty more to come, including a beautiful track from a Sydney outfit called Lucid Bloom, the new one on the way for Iota, and a lovely little tune from a singer-songwriter by the name of Mark Woodkinson is also up for you shortly. Up next, though, we're going to do the backtrack segment, this time around heading way back to the 1960s decade as we pay tribute to the recent passing of Mr. Johnny Young. But to get us there, it's Melbourne four-piece band Surge and the Currents, a band led by Sergio Ercole. This is actually the debut single for the band, although the members of the band are very experienced musicians in their own right. And it's a song about the end of a relationship and the ultimate decision to walk away. It's called This Too

Yeah, backtrack time now here on Aussie Music Weekly. And the week before last came the news that the Australian entertainer Johnny Young had passed away at the age of 79 after a battle with pancreatic cancer. Johnny Young, of course, was most known as the host of the TV show Young Talent Time, which aired on the 10 Network from 1971 right through to 1988, and was certainly very responsible for kick-starting the careers of the likes of Danny Minogue, Tina and Marina, amongst others. Well, Johnny Young received a Logie Award in 1990 and was also inducted into the ARIA Hall of Fame in the year 2010. Johnny Young was responsible for writing the Russell Morris hit The Real Thing and was also a bit of a pop star in his own right back in the 1960s when he fronted the Perth band Johnny Young Company. Well, as we say, valet to Johnny Young, let's backtrack now to the 60s decade with Johnny Young Company and probably what was their most well-known hit, Step Back.

for you from Sydney Four Piece, which includes two sisters among its members. They are called Lucid Bloom, and from their upcoming second EP, the track there, Fever Dream, a song all about losing someone you love. And that track was apparently the first one written for the EP, and it was written and arranged in a single day in a warehouse in the Blue Mountains, just outside of Sydney. 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Don't forget, you can also check us out online. We have a website, which is Aussie Music Weekly, A-U-S-S-I-E, Music Weekly, all one word, .com.au. That's where you can go to stream past In Focus interviews, live session performances, and Rufus on Fire's artist profile segments. Whilst you're there, on the front page of the website, you will find all of our past playlists, links to the music videos that accompany the tracks, and also an opportunity for you to sign up for our weekly e-newsletter. It's as simple as popping your email address into the box on the front page of the website, hitting the subscribe button, and we shall take care of the rest for you. 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Hit your inbox every Monday morning, let you know what's coming up on the show before anybody else does. So if you're not already receiving that e-newsletter, hop to it now, aussiemusicweekly.com.au. Well, on to the first release in over a decade for the singer, songwriter, and actor, Iota. Yeah, this one comes from his upcoming album, Hours Disappear, which was out on the 25th of September. Whilst this is the first recorded release in over a decade, Iota's certainly been keeping himself busy in other musical and acting pursuits, including performing in the Rocky Horror Picture Show and also in movies like Mad Max Fury Road. He's going to be out on tour from mid-October till the end of the year. So here it is, the new one for Iota, Home.

around Australia on the Community Radio Network and heard through your local community radio station. This is Aussie Music Weekly. And just there, the sounds of Stu Larsen and a track that was written in an old army bunker in Queensland. That one's called Shelter and comes from the album Solitude, which is the fourth one in his career. He's previously done some works with the likes of Passenger as well as Tim Hart from Boy and Bear, both of which he has collaborated with on some of his past material. Well, unfortunately, that's all the time that we have to share with you new local and independent music on this week's edition of Aussie Music Weekly. But don't despair, we'll be back at the same time next week on the same station you're hearing us through right now. And on next week's show, we have an in-focus interview with Sarah Grace Buckley. Yes, a name you may be familiar with from the family band The Buckleys. Well, to take us out, it's the new one for Mark Wilkinson, which comes from his current EP, Love and Loss. He's recently done some supports to Katie Noonan, and this song is all about coming to terms with loss. He's out on tour at the moment. Here are the all-important dates where you can see Mark Wilkinson. September 11, he's playing at Lefty's Music Hall in Brisbane. September 17 at the Ellington Jazz Club in Perth. September 18 at Codigo Art House in Fremantle. October 1 at the Bird's Basement in Melbourne, and October the 2nd at the Trinity Sessions in Adelaide. So to take us out, this is Mark Wilkinson and his new one, Goodbye. And I'll see you next week.

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2: Good afternoon, I'm Alyssa Delfs. Rescue operations in Nepal, in the border area with Tibet, hit by landslides and flooding, have been hampered by declining conditions. China state broadcaster CCTV says authorities have paused a rescue operation this afternoon due to an increased risk of renewed flooding in Tibet. It comes as an artificial lake formed by debris has begun overflowing toward the destination of those rescue teams, so they've been ordered to withdraw and wait for further instructions. Hundreds of people remain missing in the area, including 39 Australians. On the ground in Nepal, media outlets are reporting on the devastation across the region. Bal Krishna Sah, senior correspondent for the Himalayan Times, told the ABC the area has been decimated.
3: I'm currently at, just 500 metres away from the, one of the highly impacted area, which was hit by, disaster on August 26th. I visited yesterday. I spent almost, half day over there, and situation was completely, incomprehensible. I mean, everything is gone completely.
2: It comes as authorities confirm the death toll has now risen to at least 469 people. Broad police powers in Queensland mean authorities can force people to comply with a check for a knife using metal detectors for the past year through new legislation with no reason needed. But new data has revealed First Nations peoples are more likely to be checked. 11% of those searched in the past year were Indigenous, despite making up less than 5% of the population. Greg Shadbolt from the state's legal service told NIRS News it's a problem.
4: It is a significant gap, overrepresentation. The most recent figures show over 11% of those who have been wandered in the last 12 months were First Nations Australians. I mean, that figure is alarming in itself, but the fact that that's also a doubling pretty much from the previous 12 months of the pilot scheme is also a bit of a red flag. So
2: the Tasmanian coroner has ruled Belgian tourist Celine Cremer's death was an accident. Miss Cremer disappeared while bushwalking in Tasmania's southwest in June 2023. Her remains were found in January this year. Coroner Madeline Wilson found potential causes of death include hypothermia, blunt force trauma and drowning, and ruled out third-party involvement or suicide. She's recommended the Waratah Wynyard Council install clear warning signs that the Philosopher Falls walking track is degraded, uneven and may be hazardous. Showers are on the cards for southern Western Australia this weekend, with dry and sunny conditions for the rest of the country. The Bureau of Meteorology's Dean Naramore has the forecast for the final few days of winter.
5: And it's going to be all about this very large high-pressure system extending the ridge right across the country. So the only wet weather on Saturday will be Western Tasmania, coastal showers about New South Wales and also through parts of Queensland, and also this upper low driving widespread showers, patchy rain and isolated thunderstorms through inland parts of Western Australia. Otherwise, though, we expect a fine, cool to mild and mostly sunny day.
2: And taking a look at sport now in AFL, Fremantle have shored up their small forward stocks by re-signing Isaiah Dudley until the end of 2029, just 2 days after Sam Sikowski announced his shock retirement. Meanwhile, defender Oscar McDonald has also received a new one-year deal.
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7: Hi, Thomas Emerson here, independent member for Kurrajong. Huge congratulations to 2XX for reaching the 50-year milestone. Massive effort. I've really enjoyed every conversation I've had with Scotty and Tina on Behind the Lines, and I'm looking forward to the next 50 years. Wow.

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1: Good afternoon, I'm Alyssa Delves. Authorities in Nepal have been forced to halt rescue operations for at least the next hour after a dam burst in Tibet. An army officer has confirmed this afternoon that a dammed glacial lake in the already flood-ravaged region began to overflow after its banks broke. Helicopter rescues have ceased and locals were reportedly seen rushing up a nearby hill. On Wednesday, flash flooding and landslides ravaged the border area between Nepal and Tibet, killing at least 469 people and leaving more than 1,000 missing, including 39 Australians. Testing at the CSIRO's Centre for Disease Preparedness has confirmed a case of H5 bird flu in a red fox found in Osborne in metropolitan Adelaide. The suspected case was found earlier this week, with further testing necessary to confirm the case. DAF says it's the third detection of H5 bird flu in a mammal species in Australia and the first in one on land. There is currently no evidence of mammal-to-mammal transmission associated with H5 bird flu in Australia, but authorities say the detection in a fox is a reminder people and their pets should avoid sick or dead wildlife. Pacific Island leaders are being called on to do more to protect ocean migration routes. Shannon Kirkwood has the details.
2: WWF Pacific has launched the Western Pacific Blue Corridors report today ahead of the Pacific Islands Forum Leaders meeting. The Western Pacific Blue Corridors initiative uses satellite tracking, other data and local cultural knowledge to show how migration routes of whales, dolphins and other migratory marine life are increasingly overlapping with various threats, including fishing, shipping, pollution and underwater noise. It's asking Pacific leaders to support the initiative and improve protection of the region's blue corridors. The six-day leaders' meeting gets underway on Sunday.
1: Record-breaking levels of wind and solar energy have helped to cut Australia's emissions, significantly reducing the nation's reliance on gas and coal. That's according to the National Greenhouse Gas Inventory, which has revealed emissions from steel production, domestic flights and diesel-powered road transport are still rising. It means bigger cuts will be needed to meet the 2030 climate target. The update to the inventory revealed the trends and also shows Australia has reduced its emissions by 25% compared to 2005. The findings follow the widespread adoption of solar panels, household batteries and electric vehicles, but come after criticism of some large-scale renewable energy projects and transmission infrastructure in regional areas. New South Wales communities are sleeping rough tonight to raise awareness for homeless Australians. It's estimated at least 122,000 people are experiencing homelessness in Australia. Charity, the St. Vincent de Paul Society, says those in regional and remote areas face various challenges due to fewer services, less available housing and lower incomes. Armidale is one regional community holding its Vinnie's Sleep Out tonight. Speaking to National Radio News, coordinator Scott Martin says the rise in homelessness has multiple causes.
3: And homeless people are just like you and I, but due to perhaps an unfortunate alignment of events, for example, losing a job or an increase in rent or perhaps even health problems, they could find themselves without a roof over their heads.
1: And in sport in NRL, Murray Talagi's hopes of ending his rugby league chapter with an NRL premiership are over after North Queensland revealed the winger will miss the rest of the season. Coach Todd Payton confirmed the Queensland representative will become the next NRL star to make the crosscode switch to rugby union after signing a deal to join a club in France.
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1: Hi, I'm Chris Deacon, one of the founders of 2XX back in the 1970s. 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
1: Hello, I'm Alyssa Delfs. Nepal's foreign ministry says it's managing search and rescue efforts and does not need foreign assistance after flash flooding devastated the border region with Tibet earlier this week. Despite offers of help from several countries, including Australia, Nepal says the offer is natural, but its security agencies are undertaking the search and rescue operation, and for now, such help is not required. South Korea is currently negotiating with Nepal after sending a rapid response team to Kathmandu. It's awaiting deployment. Seoul has also pledged $1 million in humanitarian aid, as 9 South Koreans who were working in a hydro plant were missing, with another 10 stranded. Right now, authorities say the death toll has reached 469, with more than 1,000 people missing, including 39 Australians. Humanitarian aid groups remain on the ground, however, delivering care packages and resources to impacted people. Rosalind Gabriel, World Vision National Director, has told the ABC the flooding has had a significant impact across the area.
2: So everybody on the ground is looking to see how we can prepare, how we can respond, and coordinating with different agencies, coordinating with government to see how we can get into those areas that are of greatest need and have been hit the hardest.
1: And one Australian who had been unaccounted for has made contact with her parents back home. Cara Severino was able to get in touch with her parents, Debbie and Frank, who say she was able to call them from Gossan Kunda, where she found safety with other Nepalese hikers. And Victoria has offered support to the state's local Nepali community. The Minister for Multicultural Affairs has offered his deepest sympathies to those impacted by the flash flooding in Nepal and says the Victorian government is offering all possible support. Personnel on Macquarie Island will be brought home amid the risk of a bird flu outbreak. Laura Devoy reports.
3: 24 expeditioners currently live and work on Macquarie Island, located about 1,500 kilometres southeast of Tasmania. H5 bird flu has not yet been detected on the island, but the Australian Antarctic Division has made the decision to bring its staff home. It says while the risk to human health remains low, a significant mortality event could expose the staff to prolonged psychosocial stress and other workplace impacts. Australia's icebreaker will sail to Macquarie Island in the coming weeks to retrieve the staff before the beginning of the seal breeding season.
1: The New South Wales government has unveiled an extension and expansion of Polair Remote, a trial of police drone technology that began in Moree this February. But some legal experts have voiced concerns over the trial, saying it's been conducted without transparency around how its effectiveness is being assessed. Solicitor Jonathan Hall-Spence says the expansion comes before the trial's three-month review by police has concluded. The Justice and Equity Centre say they've raised these issues with the Minister for Police and New South Wales Police, but did not receive a meaningful response. And the contestants have been announced for Australia's first ever National Black Drag King pageant, Mr. First Nation. Part of Brisbane's LGBTIQA+ Arts Festival Melt, the event is spotlighting Aboriginal and Torres Strait Islander excellence while celebrating creativity, culture and community. Melt begins in October, with the winning king to receive the crown on October 29. And turning to sport in NRL, the penultimate round of the home and away season continues tonight. Manly will take on the St. George Illawarra Dragons. The Sea Eagles remain an outside chance of sneaking in to the top eight if they can secure a win tonight. Meanwhile, Penrith will face Canterbury Bankstown. The Panthers have won 9 of their 11 last games against the Bulldogs.
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This is Queering the Capital, bringing all of Canberra's queer news and events, ironically enough, straight to you. I'm Ryder, I use they, them pronouns, and as always, that lovely ditty at the beginning of our show, and also a little bit later on, is Domingo's Jazz Thing. That is Jazz Thing by Domingo. We love it a lot, and you'll be hearing it again. We would like to acknowledge the Ngunnawal and Ngambri people as the traditional owners and custodians of the land on which we are not only recording on, but you are very likely listening on here today. Sovereignty was never ceded, and we stand by and pay our respects to elders past, present, and emerging of the Aboriginal Australian community, and against the continual reality of living under a settler colonial state in the way that it is. Well, it is a beautiful August the 28th. It is almost done. We've almost officially left the August dimension. Spring is just around the corner. It's about to spring out at us, much like a certain wonderful event that happens at the end of the year, every year here in Canberra. So I'm excited for it. I'm ready. Bring it on. Just don't bring on the hay fever, please. I'm tired of it. I get too gross. My eyes hurt. I sneeze a lot. It's bad. So let's try and turn that back this year, hopefully. We'll see how we go. So before we get into the news and events all around the Canberra region for the LGBTIQA+ community, let's talk a little bit about the wonderful and weird national and international days being celebrated today on the 28th of August, including crackers over the keyboard day. Have you ever wanted to just really ruin your whole situation by filling your keyboard keys and the in-between of them with dry pebbles of crackers? If you want to eat, like, I don't know, like a Ritz cracker and just not really care about just gunking it up all over the keys that you type with, today is a day for you. You should do it. You gotta do it this time. Just something to do tomorrow, give you some time to clean it out. Revel in it. Celebrate it. It's a beautiful thing. Apparently, this is a day we have and that we celebrate. It's lovely. It's also National Bowtie Day. Self-explanatory. If you like wearing bow ties, which I know a lot of you do, like my darling co-host Remus, who could not join me today, he loves to wear his bow ties. I understand it. I'm a big fan. I think they're so charming. Like 80% of the time. Otherwise, they're just kind of dweeby. And I love a good dweeb. It's also Power Rangers Day. Equally as self-explanatory. Shout out Power Rangers. It's happening. It's August the 28th. Let's talk about Mighty Morphin Power Rangers. There's epic battles. There's a weirdly high amount of incredibly talented acrobats and martial artists involved. And there's also fun colors and giant monsters and robots. What's not to love? Shout out Power Rangers. As well as that, it is also Rainbow Bridge Remembrance Day. I was not aware of this term, but it is a kind of softer term to celebrate the beauty and the love in your life of pets that have passed away. Those that you have been raised with or that you have lived alongside for so long or that were taken from you too soon. Those that have crossed the Rainbow Bridge and moved on to whatever great thereafter exists after us. You know, our lovely pet companions, our dogs, our cats, our birds, our weird fish that died in strange and terrible accidents, guinea pigs and their labyrinths and all that jazz. I was not aware of the term Rainbow Bridge, but I think it's very sweet, and I really like the insinuation that regardless of their religion and regardless of belief, all pet animals that we have somehow travel to the glorious realm of Valhalla and sit among the halls with Odin, so I suppose shout out to that. And that is our beautiful little round of weird and wacky national events going on today. Let's swing by something a little more local and talk about what's going on here in Canberra for the queer community. Now let's talk about the Fruit Bowl. This is the Zesty launch party coming up very soon, and by very soon, I mean tomorrow on Saturday the 29th of August. Are you ready to get fruity? There's beats, there's drag, there's dance floors packed with nothing but fruity vibes. If you're a juicy peach, a ripe banana, or somewhere in between, it is your monthly home to celebrate, dance, and let loose.
round up your favorite fruit salad. This is a term, of course, for your queer friends. And join them on a night that's fruity, flat, fresh, and overflowing with flavor. This beautiful event is hosted by Louis Lilac, with performances by Fieldsy and Vicky Coxard. Happening again tomorrow at 9 o'clock over at Chi Chi's. If you don't know where Chi Chi's is, it is in Civic. I believe it replaced one of the locations next to where Reload used to be. It's on the Sydney building. Hard to miss. It's a beautiful spot on 32 Northbourne Avenue. That is the Fruit Bowl. It's a zesty launch party. Launch party kind of insinuates to me that this is the first of many Fruit Bowls to come. And much like all kinds of fruit, the more the merrier. Also coming up is the Queer Book Club CBR. This is a group. You can find more info on them, and they also have a Instagram page just called Queer Book Club CBR. This month, they're going through some sapphic romances with Seven Husbands and Atmosphere. That is, by the way, The Seven Husbands of Evelyn Hugo by Taylor Jenkins Reid, and Atmosphere also by Taylor Jenkins Reid. You can read one, you can read both, or you can read neither. You can discuss those beautiful books on the 30th of August. That's coming up very soon, so you don't really have a lot of time, admittedly. But hopefully, from now on, I'll be able to keep a closer eye on Queer Book Club CBR, because I love a good book. Actually, I love a bad book especially, but I love a good book as well. If you want to find more information and keep up to date on the local Queer Book Club for right here in Canberra, they have their Instagram, Queer Book Club CBR. And also on the 30th of August, I've talked about it a few times at this point, but here's a final plug for Pride Cup Lawn Bowls at the RUC. This one is up in Canberra North at the RUC in Turner in conjunction with Sport Your Pride, happening on Sunday the 30th. It's a Pride Lawn Bowls game. $10 per person. You can have a team of four or individuals. No worries either way. It's all about celebrating diversity and inclusion in the sport. It is a disability accessible venue. It's going from 12 o'clock p.m. on the dot to 2:30 p.m. There's a barbecue. There's a presentation, presumably about lawn bowls. There's going to be lawn bowls. Also, socialization, all the lovely people are going to be there. There's a DJ, there's a raffle, and of course, there are refreshments. They do, of course, recommend flat footwear shoes, no heels or stilettos, because they have to take care of that beautiful green. And it's also Canberra, so make sure to stay warm, but also show your flair and frock up, because the best dressed individual is getting a prize. A special educational presentation will be delivered by the Snow Foundation with a sausage sizzle and the main event. If you've never delivered a bowl, that's fine. They'll be happy to teach you. Sport Your Pride is, by the way, a not-for-profit organization who advocates and promotes queer participation, visibility, belonging, and positive health outcomes for our community in the Canberra region. It's lovely. That's very cool. You can find more information online under Sport Your Pride and find info on a Facebook event page, Pride Cup Lawn Bowls, if you are a lawn bowler. I've always thought myself to be more of a normal bowler. I like to stay indoors because I'm weird and big, but maybe a lawn would be a nice change. And now let's talk about flesh. I love me some flesh. Specifically, the September sesh of flesh. Life drawing at Smith's. It is a beautiful event that happens relatively frequently at this point. Flesh is a running monthly life drawing sessions featuring a nude life model run by and for SBLGBTIQA+ folks and their allies, if they behave. It's a relaxed and social space where drawers will pursue their own creative approaches using the nude live model that they will have access to. This is, again, on the 2nd of September, that is at 6:30 p.m. over at Smith's Alternative. If you don't know where Smith's Alternative is, it is also in Civic, basically directly next to the bus interchange.
This is, I believe, this month's version. So if you do miss this, there are quite a few iterations. It's in the Red Room at 76 Alinga Street in Smith's Alternative. It's for queers and their peers. And it's for everyone, experienced artists, creatives, doodlers, people who say, I can only draw stick figures and I can't even draw a crowd. You are welcome because you can always get better and you can always enjoy yourself making art. The host is apparently an individual named Fox, a local queer icon, artist, and experienced life model. There will be a variety of drawing supplies, of course, supplied to you, but please feel free to bring your own journals, tablets, and materials, and be mindful of the space. Please. Again, that is Flesh Queer Life Drawing over at Smith's Alternative this upcoming Wednesday at 6:30 p.m. So if you've got nothing else to do after work, engage in the beauty of art and the beauty of form. Now, pivoting on over to the lovely team over at Meridian, mark your calendars, they've got some events coming up. On the 1st of September, that is this upcoming Tuesday, from around 2 to 5 p.m., you can get free and confidential help around loans, debts, bank disputes, insurance matters, and more at Care Consumer Law's monthly mobile debt clinic. 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If you want to find more information about the debt service or the legal advice service for queer individuals, you can find that information on meridianact.org.au/events if you want. But you can also find everything else that Meridian is up to at that lovely URL as well. Because it is not specific to just queer law. It is any situation where you may require legal advice, but in a space designated for LGBTIQA+ individuals who may require that extra level of safety when discussing these matters. Now over to the National Film and Sound Archive. That's my guys over there. I love them so much. Queer Flicks is back. They have a brand new movie that they're going to be performing this time. A adaptation of The Chronology of Water, the directorial debut of Kristen Stewart. Queer Flicks, of course, is a series of queer films and film favorites presented in a welcoming space for community connections, thanks to the National Film and Sound Archive. This is kicking off on September the 3rd, that is a Thursday, at 7 p.m. at Arc Cinema, which is, of course, in the National Film and Sound Archive. You can get your tickets online now at nfsa.gov.au. If you don't know about The Chronology of Water, you should. It's stunning. I've read it myself. Competitive swimming becoming an outlet for Lydia, played in this case by Imogen Poots, but it is through writing she ultimately finds a survivor's voice and confronts all that has happened to her. It is an interesting and fascinating work, talking about addiction and grief and self-annihilation and reality. It is shot on 16mm film exclusively, creating a feeling of looking at memories, which is a really interesting approach that Kristen Stewart ended up taking, rejecting biographical storytelling for fragmented, visceral approaches of memory-based storytelling. Feelings and evocation instead of a telling and a showing. It's an interesting framing. I haven't seen the movie itself yet, but I really want to see what it's about. Because again, directed by Kristen Stewart, I want to see what her chops are in this situation. So that is happening again on Thursday, the 3rd of September, happening over at the National Film and Sound Archive. If you want to check it out yourself, over there, it's lovely. You can get your tickets online right now. And while I have also plugged this next one before, it's going to be the last time I do it, I promise. Let's talk about Cabaret Voltaire, The Shades of Sepia Noir Review. Also happening at Smith's Alternative over in Civic, the Cabaret Voltaire is about art for art's sake. Smoke and city lights and shadow and noir, imagery and dreams and fantasy and burlesque and performance art and drag and live art and music and more.
featuring Tammy Pax, Zap Back Again, Cameron and Vincent. Well, it's going to be the last time I do it, I promise. Let's talk about Cabaret Voltaire, the Shades of Sepia Noir review. Also happening at Smith's Alternative over in Civic, the Cabaret Voltaire is about art for art's sake. Smoke and city lights and shadow and noir, imagery and dreams and fantasy and burlesque and performance.

Better safe than sorry, most of the time. I love a good bit of noir, though. I love, I don't know, the liberal use of hats, I think. Yeah, that's the main draw for me, I'll admit. And, oh, yes, we have also shared another survey over on our Queering the Capital Facebook page. One, Tom Akmasik. Sorry, Tom, I'm not sure how to pronounce your last name. I hope I got it right. Is doing some research into health, fitness, and confidence in the queer community. Trying to understand actual lived experience instead of assuming and simply insinuating. If you are queer and have had any real relationship with exercise in a physical capacity, either good, bad, complicated, or non-existent, it's a 3 or 4 minute short anonymous survey that you can find online. We have shared it on our Facebook page, Queering the Capital, if you want to take a look and talk about your history with fitness, your history with exercise, your history with moving about, moving your arms, pumping your legs, all that good stuff. So you can do that online, as well as taking a look at any number of other surveys that we have shared, that being, of course, the ones that are still valid. It is hard for us to tell.

Queering the Capital, right here on 2XX FM, People Powered Radio. And if you like what you're listening to here today, or any other time of day, or any other day of the week, consider becoming a supporter of ours on the official 2XX FM website. 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Because we're a fully community and volunteer-based radio station, we rely on people like you out in the community, as well as volunteers like us, to keep our lights on and our shows rolling day in and day out. It's a lovely time. I'm always happy to be here, and we're always happy to take whatever support you can give. We'll be here until the end of recorded history, because if you don't hear us anymore, clearly something isn't getting recorded. But Tish. I never get tired of that joke. What can I say? I have a weakness for really bad puns. So, not really surprising to anyone. A few more wonderful sets of news and events for you, including the Glam Slam Club on happening, yes, next Friday, the 4th of September, happening at Shadows Nightclub, Canberra. Also, in Civic, on basically the same block as everywhere else. If you want to find information and tickets, you can swing by on Facebook under their event page, Glam Slam Club September Edition. It's a brand new monthly variety spectacular from the lovely team at Menagerie of Misfits, where drag, burlesque, pole, cabaret, dance, music, comedy, and variety artists step into the ring for a night of live entertainment. It isn't about tearing each other down. It's about lifting each other up, because it is an elimination show. Even though, of course, it's not built as an elimination show, it seems to be predominantly about hyping each other up as much as possible. A platform for emerging and established artists, encouraging performers to take risks, debut brands, new acts, refine works in progress, or simply step onto the stage. Everybody is welcome. It's an inclusive event by Menagerie of Misfits, welcoming, of course, the entirety of the queer community as much as possible. So cheer and enjoy yourself and hype up some brand new acts that you've never seen before or some beautiful familiar faces. And lastly here, we do have tomorrow on Saturday at 11:30 at the Diversity Pride Hub in Canberra. We have Wear It Purple Day, Colors of Courage. 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Buy a book. 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There is the Neurokin Hub Kids Activities List. There is a community crafting session and purple drinks. It sounds like they have a weird and wonderful scattering of events and little initiatives going on here. 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

Make things, create, enjoy yourselves, and most importantly, wear it purple. That's tomorrow at 11:30 in Canberra at the Diversity Pride Hub. So, interestingly, I did have I had a different plan for the tail end of our show today, but apparently Dolly Parton has passed away, which I did not know until like 30 seconds ago, I'll admit. Yes, Dolly Parton, the musical legend, the queen herself, and a bona fide queer icon, has passed away in Nashville, aged 80 years old. A actor, philanthropist, and superstar. She passed away peacefully in her own home at age 80. I'm trying to wrap my head around it. So essentially, in the context of Dolly Parton, there are a lot of celebrities and a lot of mainline celebrities which are celebrated and cheered for from the perspective and in the angles of the queer community. And a lot of them deserve it. Very few deserve it as sincerely and as broadly as Dolly herself did. She was kind of the outlier. She was kind of the trendsetter in her own way, in a unique and genuinely impressive way, from what I know. Completely rejecting the standard Southern reality of religious judgment, celebrating her queer-centric following, she wrote a song specifically for the transgender film Trans America, a public and active advocate and defender supporting marriage equality and queer rights. She was a storied and incredible individual, and she's gonna be missed. I miss her. I mean, I'll admit, I was never huge on her songs. I was never huge on her as a performer or an artist because I'm not really that kind of queer myself. But knowing the level of weight and the level of power that she herself has, it's just strange to see. I don't know how I'm reacting. But yes, Dolly has a beautiful history of vocal support and vocal sincere and real support, as well as, of course, just being an incredibly effective philanthropist. Now, there are a lot of people with charity foundations and the like out there, but Dolly's charity foundations are built different. By limiting the scope and limiting the exact things to attempt to do, she is creating circumstances where one day they won't need the charity anymore. And that is the case with quite a few of them, including her reading-centric charity to increase literacy in her home state of Nashville. Not state. Her hometown of Nashville and the home state of Tennessee, I believe. This project expanded drastically, but it is closed now because it worked. Because of directly Dolly Parton's effects, people can read now. People can read better than they ever could because of the level of philanthropy that was given by this single woman and the foundations that she herself decided to and wanted to set up. She had the capability and the power behind her, and she was sincere, she was loved, and to quote her wonderful phrase herself, it's so expensive for her to look so cheap. Camp, queen, icon, stunning and beautiful, and of course, class conscious. So, in memory of Dolly Parton, a quick quote from her manifesto, 9 to 5. Working 9 to 5, yeah, they got you where they want you. There's a better life, and you think about it, don't you? It's a rich man's game, no matter what they call it. And you spend your life putting money in his wallet. May your memory be a blessing, Miss Parton. You were an amazing, singular icon in your weight, in your power, and in the fact that you dressed and rocked around like that in such a stunning way. So thank you. And not to tarnish the moment of it, but it is, of course, bittersweet. As it always is when a vocal supporter of queer rights and trans rights, especially in America right now, is taken. I mean,
taken too soon, even though she was 80 years old. She lived a stunning life. She died peacefully, surrounded by friends and family. She did great work as it is, but even then, it's always the ones that we like, you know? It just hurts, knowing that other people who are hostile or actively dangerous to the queer community, to the trans community ourselves, well, that they're the ones who seem to live for 150 years each, and every second of it done pushing legislation and dangerous propaganda directly intended to harm trans people exclusively. And those are the people who live forever and function forever and do whatever they want forever. I'm bitter, but I miss Dolly. And that's a name that's going to be passed around for many, many decades to come. We're at the tail end of our show. I have been and will continue to be Ryder, using they, them pronouns. Thank you so much for joining me today. If you want to reach out, hit us up at queeringthecapital@gmail.com or on our Facebook page under the same name. I have been and may continue to be Ryder. And please, for me, my friend, keep it wavy.

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0: Hello, welcome to Lost in Science, 30 minutes of fantastic science. We've got an excellent show for you today. We're going into the past. I'm hoping, I think that's what we're talking about today. With me in the studio, I've got Stu. How are you, Stu?
1: I'm very well.
0: Excellent. And we have Kate. How are you, Kate?
2: Hi, Lyndon. I'm good.
0: That's good. I believe the past is where we're going today, Stu. Is that right?
1: Yeah, so you may know that the home station of Lost in Science is 3CR in Melbourne, and the station is turning 50 this year. And as a consequence of turning 50, there's been a flurry of interest in old archival material that's been produced at the station over the years. One of the things that got dug up from the archives was a recording of a solar eclipse on the radio.
0: A recording of a solar eclipse on the radio. You're just going to give us some silence on the radio.
1: No. So back in 1976, there was a total eclipse visible from Victoria, and some intrepid travellers set out from Melbourne to the Grampians and basically recorded themselves watching the solar eclipse in 1976. So that's what we're going to have a listen to. I'm not sure, you know, exactly how much of the spectacular sight will be explained by the sounds that they caught, but there's a lot of people talking about what they can see and what they're expecting to see and all that sort of stuff. But yeah, it's a 50-year-old eclipse which is captured on audio.
0: Gosh, that sounds so amazing. Given the recent eclipse that was in Europe, and we've got a full eclipse coming up in New South Wales in a couple of years that will be visible from Sydney, I believe. It's very timely.
1: Maybe we should grab the field recorder and go and recreate the
0: experience. Maybe. Definitely. That sounds awesome. And Kate, I think you might be taking us further back in time. Is that right?
2: Yep. I'm going to be looking at some of the inventions that volcanic eruptions have helped create.
0: Ooh, I'm trying to understand what you can create with lava.
1: Very, very thick umbrellas.
0: Evil lairs.
2: I guess you'll have to keep listening to find out.
0: Ooh. Let's go. Jump into your horse and carts. Let's get lost.

0: Around 4:30 p.m. on Saturday, October the 23rd, the whole of southern Victoria was witness to a very unusual scientific and astronomical event, an eclipse of the sun by the moon. A group of amateur astronomers and radiometers, led by VK3ZVZ, John Sved, the publicity officer of the Monash Astronautical Society, all went up to Mount William in the Grampians to observe the event. We took a portable tape recorder with us, and the result of the recordings is what you're about to hear. We're speaking to you from Hall's Gap, the dawn of the 23rd of October, Eclipse Day. Surrounded here by mountains, we have a situation of broken cloud. We'll be going up Mount William for the official eclipse observing point later on in the day. In the meantime, let's have a few interviews with those involved with the eclipse. Philip, VK3BDX, and Mark, VK3ZMM. How did you get involved with this eclipse expedition, Phil?
1: Well, Mark really introduced me to it. He let me know what was going on and with the Monash Astronautical Society, and I seemed rather interested, so I came along. Just very convenient to come along with.
0: Are you providing any backup equipment facilities for the rest of the group? Any radio facilities? And will we be doing any radio experiments today?
1: I have arranged to try and get back to Melbourne through the Ballarat repeater. We don't know how we'll go, but it's always worth a try. We have got a 10-watt rig going at the moment into our 5/8 on the car, which we specially set up for this exercise.
0: We're talking to Mark, VK3ZNN now. I understand you're doing some of the photography.
2: Well, yes, Chris. I've got a couple of cameras with me and fairly large telephoto lenses in the hope that we'll be able to get a few fairly good photographs of the eclipse. One camera will be shooting black and white, one colour. The black and white photographs are not for my own use. They're hopefully going to be used by one of the newspapers. The colour ones are just for our own use.
0: Are you using any sort of filter over the camera for the sun photos?
2: Oh, of course, during the partial phases, a filter is certainly extremely necessary, and I have had a special filter made, actually, a piece of aluminised glass, which with proper colour correction filters should give a fairly realistic-looking photograph of the sun in a partial phase.
0: What's the agenda for the rest of today, the 23rd?
2: We intend to be up there fairly early to get things set up, because there is quite a deal of apparatus to set up.

0: Later that afternoon, we got up to the top of Mount William, the highest mountain in the Grampians, which commands a magnificent view over the whole of the western district of Victoria, as far back as Ballarat and as far west as the South Australian border. This is 3CR Community Radio Melbourne, broadcasting from the Eclipse site on Mount William in the Grampians. The time is 10 minutes to 2 Eastern Australian Standard Time, and we're just waiting for the first part of the partial phase of the eclipse to commence. To my left is the telescope belonging to John Sved, VK3ZVZ, of the Monash Astronautical Society. This will be used for stop-frame photography during the eclipse. A speeded-up film of the eclipse is hoped to be made here today. There are various other telescopes and photographic equipment set up around me, and people wandering around, generally getting themselves ready for the eclipse, which is due in a couple of hours' time now. Tension is slowly mounting as we look across towards the west, and we see clouds which are encroaching on the visibility of the sun. To be hoped that these will clear by the time the eclipse comes. It's 22 minutes to 4 Eastern Australian Standard Time as I'm speaking to you from Mount William, and the first contact of the moon on the sun's disk has occurred. The people with the telescope are busy tracking it and occasionally firing off stop frame photography cameras in order to determine the passage of the sun across the moon across the sun's disk. Weather here is almost totally overcast. It doesn't show any signs of becoming significantly less overcast. The sun is occasionally peeping out from behind the clouds. Don't know how effective our photography will be at this stage, but we'll have to wait and find out.
1: Well, yes, I see. Good news, everyone!
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0: Sun is just coming out from behind the clouds now, and we can see a very small section just at the bottom of it, cut off by the moon's disk. Cameras in the telescope have been set in motion. The telescope is now tracking the sun. As we continued to take stop-frame photos of the eclipse, we kept worrying about whether the eclipse would be visible during the total phase. John Sved continued to control operations from his post at the telescope.
3: John, don't you think you should be watching through that camera?
4: It's possible.
3: Because you know now, and you've got the control, you're the man who's got to drive it.
4: So I'll drive it, okay.
3: Just keep it inside.
4: Well, okay, well, you tell me again, Vic, if it's set up, and we'll know how many are going to find you.
5: Right, I've got a picture there now.
4: Oh, yeah. We're going to get another clear picture. We're going to get the strip like this. So we might do some shots. We want to run that on the shortest exposure. There won't be much good anyway.
6: It's a bit cloudy up at Mount William at the moment. We're getting the odd bit of visibility through the clouds as time goes by, and we're just keeping our fingers crossed that the important phases of totality will be visible. This is Mark Besley on Mount William at 4:06 p.m. on the 23rd of October.
0: Do you detect any, at this stage in the eclipse, we're getting a very thin crescent sun. Occasionally poking its head out from behind the clouds. We hope we'll get it sometime during the totality so that a picture of the corona can be taken. Also, some cameras are up here for the purpose of taking some pictures of possible comets that might appear when the sun is obscured by the moon. We can't see any great shadow across from South Australia, the direction of South Australia yet, but as we continue our coverage of the eclipse, the sun is now almost in the total phase, the time being 4:26 Eastern Australian Standard Time on the 23rd of October. A large crowd has gathered on Mount William to view the eclipse, and unfortunately the sun is only peeking out from behind the clouds every 5 minutes or so, so we haven't got terribly much chance of seeing the actual total phase of the eclipse as things stand at the present. It's becoming extremely cold, noticeably cold, and over towards the east, it's noticeably getting darker. The total phase probably hasn't hit the mainland yet. This will happen in about 5 minutes from now. As totality approached, the number of people standing around the telescope became dangerously large, and it became hard to control them. Tactfully, we tried to get them away from the telescope.
7: It is getting dark, and that's not just because of the clouds.
8: Oh, sorry, it's here.
9: Yeah,
0: We had our last sight of the crescent sun and then finally totality. The time is 4:32 p.m. Eastern Australian Standard Time, and this is 3CR Community Radio Melbourne bringing you a recorded coverage of the eclipse from Mount William in the Grampians. As I'm speaking to you here, the clouds have rolled in very noticeably. There's a dark shadow falling over all of the area to the west of here. Temperature is dropping very markedly. The power is connected to us from a transmitter building here on Mount William run by the Department of Transport. We're also the amateur radio Channel 8 beacon, I think. The Western District beacon, I think it's Channel 3 actually, is transmitted from...
8: That's fantastic out there now. Look at that skyline here.
0: The sky is a noticeably strange grey violet colour. Presumably this is the edge of the main shadow we're seeing now. Then suddenly, the shadow itself showed itself moving across the plain of the Western District.
9: John, if you look across there on that plain, is that shadow across there part of the shadow of the...
10: You better believe it.
9: Yeah.
10: You can almost see how dark it is over there.
9: Yeah. We can actually see the edge of the shadow of the moon on the plain to the south of here, moving across very slowly.
10: Hey, look.
9: And it's very noticeably becoming dark very, very fast at the moment. It's actually possible to see the shadow moving across the plain to the south of here, across the pastoral country north of Portland.
11: Oh, you're not scared of dark? Just don't let Robin wander.
9: There's a strange yellow tinge in the area north of here. You can probably see the edge of the shadow.
12: There's a light over there. Somebody's got the car light on.
9: It's getting Bailey's beads now.
12: See, look at the light over there. Where
9: it's now becoming totally dark.
11: It's dark.
9: To the west, the horizon is... To the west, the horizon is completely black. To the north and south, there's a weird yellow tinge coming through. I can see some lights about 40 miles to the south of here.
11: This is the south of here.
12: Oh, yeah, but that's...
9: The strangest thing about this is the strange glow in the sky on the horizon to the north and to the extreme south. To the west, as I say, the shadow is still moving across. Sufficiently dark now that people are having to use torches here at Mount William. The shadow of the moon falls, there's a large disk of cloud obscuring any chance of seeing the corona here, unfortunately. I can hear the amateurs busily testing away on their equipment. Temperature has dropped to, I would estimate, about 45, 50 degrees here. And now there's a bright beige light coming from the horizon to the west. This will be the last total eclipse in Victoria this century. The next eclipse will be in 2031. We're now on the third point of contact. The sky is becoming noticeably brighter. And to the west, I can see the shadow moving away. The sky, unfortunately, is completely overcast at this stage.
0: John Sved, who'd come 200 miles with his equipment to see the eclipse, was jumping up and down in anguish.
9: How does it feel, John?
13: Would repeat what you just said.
0: And we can look forward to our next one in 2031, perhaps with a bit more experience.
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2: Welcome back. You're listening to Lost in Science, and we're joined in the studio by Kate Bongiovanni. Kate, welcome back.
20: Thanks, Lyndon. Great to be back again.
2: You've brought us a kind of interesting fact today and a few stories. Tell us what you told Chris just before that blew his mind.
20: So I'm going to talk about how a volcanic eruption led to the invention of the bicycle.
21: Yeah, so now this, I'm assuming we're talking about a mountain bike, and it was someone who needed to get away from a volcano really, really fast down the hill. Is that what we're talking about?
20: It's actually not, but I love that image you've created.
1: I don't know that you could invent a bicycle quick enough to get away from a volcano if you were in a hurry.
20: Yeah.
21: Look. No, the urgency, the necessity is the mother of invention, as they say. You know. But let's find out. So what, tell us the story. Which volcano, what's the mysteries we're going to solve?
20: Okay, so we're going to talk about an old volcanic eruption that occurred in 1815 called Mount Tambora. And basically, the eruption was huge. It was 10 times more explosive than the 1991 Mount Pinatubo eruption, to put it in context. And it sent 175 cubic kilometres of debris into the atmosphere, which is enough to bury the whole of Melbourne 20 metres deep.
21: Wow.
2: Whoa.
21: Where is Mount Tambora?
20: It's in Indonesia.
21: Okay.
20: And because it's in the tropics, this means that the circulation of the atmosphere can spread that ash and gas around the entire globe. And so then that is what has an impact on the climate or the weather around around the whole Earth.
21: Oh, is this a famous, like, year without a summer or something?
20: Yes.
21: Like that?
20: Yeah.
21: Yeah, okay.
20: Yeah, so basically what happened is, yeah, because all that debris and that gas was in the atmosphere, it kind of acts like a blanket and stops sunlight from coming into the earth. So then they got all this terrible weather out of season, like in summer, wow, storms and snow and stuff.
21: How bad was it? Like, did it have big effects on people, on crops and people, you know? Yeah, everyone's
20: exactly.
21: Livelihood?
20: Yeah. Yeah, there was a lot of crop failure, famine, people couldn't afford to buy food for themselves, let alone for their livestock, like horses.
21: Mm.
20: And so that's where this German gentleman, Baron Karl von Drais, comes into the story. And he invented this machine that allowed people to get around without the need for horses, which you have to feed.
1: Hay.
20: You have hay. To feed hay.
1: Grass, stuff, feedstock.
20: Yes, you have to feed them.
21: Yeah.
20: And so, yes, he invented like a running machine or a Laufmaschine, the German name.
21: Yeah.
20: And yeah, so basically it's like one of those toddler bikes where you propel yourself along with your feet while you're sitting on it. And so that was sort of the earliest form of the bicycle, mm-hmm, and then it evolved from there. But okay, it came from that need to not rely on horses and hay.
21: But I suppose this is a really good example of how much effect a volcano can have, or big volcanic eruption can have on the climate, which is something that we have, I'm sure we have seen this in recent history. Is that
20: yeah,
21: the case? Yeah.
20: Yeah, there's been 5 major sort of climate-altering eruptions in the last 200 years.
21: Okay.
20: And as I kind of touched on before, they've got to be in that tropical region to have a global effect so that they're impacting both hemispheres.
21: Oh, okay. So because there was that one in, I'm thinking about like the Icelandic one, the Eyjafjallajökull, whatever it was called.
20: Oh, yeah, the one that's hard to say.
21: Yeah, yeah. That would not have had as big effect. Whereas something like Krakatoa in the early 20th century would have been a big one, I imagine.
20: Yes, exactly. Right. And yeah, Krakatoa is another one that I find interesting because that's what I studied for my looked into for my master's. And the impacts of that on the climate were quite big. You could feel them in Australia as well. We see a dip in like temperature.
21: Mm-hmm.
20: And Krakatoa has also got a lot of, you know, interesting tales. And for example, the Scream painting.
21: Yeah.
20: That
21: Edvard Munch.
20: Yes.
21: Yeah.
20: So the skies in that painting are red, and that's because of the impacts of the Krakatoa eruption.
21: Oh, seriously?
20: Kind of turning, yeah, those brilliant red sunsets.
21: Okay, wow.
2: Which eruption was it that inspired or led to Mary Shelley writing Frankenstein? Was that Krakatoa as well? Or
20: that one was the Mount Tambora.
2: Tambora, I couldn't remember.
20: So it's that, again, that those awful storms and weather in across Europe.
21: Mm-hmm. Okay. Mm-hmm. So you mentioned Mount Pinatubo before. Where does that rank on this whole kind of volcano climate disruptors thing?
20: So that one, yeah, is also quite big in having a climate impact. Mm. I am not sure of the exact rankings and also I'm not even sure exactly how, well, I guess there's temperature is what you could rank the climate impacts of them all. But they're all, so there's 5, as I said, in the last 200 years, Mount Tambora, Krakatoa, Pinatubo was 1991, El Chichon in 1982, mm-hmm, and Mount Agung in 1963.
21: Oh,
20: that kind of had, yeah, sizable global climate impacts.
21: Mount Agung, that's the big one in Bali. If you've ever been to Bali, you see it just dominates the landscape.
20: Yeah.
21: Okay, cool. So what about something like a couple of years ago, there was the one in Tonga, the big explosion that sent a lot of stuff into the atmosphere. Was that, I mean, it was spectacular, but was that not as a big effect on global weather?
2: That one is quite interesting from my understanding. It's still being researched because it only happened a few years ago. But one of the things that it shot up a lot of water vapor and it shot up a lot of sulfur as well, I believe, way up into the stratosphere, so above where most of our weather happens.
21: Oh, okay.
2: And there was a study that was done by the researchers at UNSW that said the impacts of that particular eruption would be felt in different ways over about 8 years.
21: All right.
2: And so there are some, I mean, there is some researchers saying that this very strong El Nino event we're getting at the moment is somewhat impacted by that eruption, just because it takes time for all of these different particles to be in the lower part of the atmosphere and the upper part of the atmosphere, and it changes the temperature distribution or the temperature difference between the equator and the poles, which can lead to disruptions in the winds and all of those kinds of things. So that particular eruption, is still a really interesting ongoing case study. But, I mean, some people see volcanic eruptions and think, woohoo, we've got a volcanic eruption, therefore climate change isn't a thing. But that's not the case, is it, Kate?
20: No, well, I think the key thing is that you know, a volcanic eruption, it's not addressing the root cause of climate change. And so it might be able to lower the global temperature by a couple of parts of a degree temporarily, as you say, on those timescales of 5 to 10 years. But it's definitely not a...
21: Talking, I guess, about all the you know, probably ash and stuff that's put in the atmosphere that blocks the sun. Are there gases that also can have the opposite effect? Like, can, say, CO2 be emitted from volcanoes?
20: Yeah, definitely. So I guess two parts. Just like Lyndon was saying before about sort of water vapor and sulfur, it is the gases that are having the big climate impacts, because they are what hangs around, especially in the upper atmosphere, for the longer periods of time, whereas your ash, those kind of particles, they actually get rained out earlier, or due to gravity as well. And then, yeah, on longer timescales, the CO2 that's emitted can have the opposite effect. Right. So I think the geologists who are looking at the really long-term changes would probably be able to comment more on that side of it too.
21: Yeah, but yeah, so volcanoes won't solve climate change, so it could make it worse, in fact.
2: Maybe on a geological timescale, but on the timescale that we're working towards, my understanding is that a well-placed, well-timed volcanic eruption would buy us a few years.
21: Right, okay.
2: But then the bounce back could be quite quick as well.
21: I've got nothing else. The only other thing I can think of is that it just reminded me that, like, on, you talk about geological timescales, I mean, volcanic eruptions can have major effects on the climate, having done in the past, like in like paleo history. In fact, I think the end of the Cambrian period, or the end of the biggest mass extinction, I can't remember the name of it, that was caused by basically the Siberian volcanoes. This is not a good thing to talk about. I was going to say about massive climate change, it completely just changed the earth, but I cannot remember it all. Led to the extinction 99% of all creatures, but I cannot remember enough to. So it was the end Permian, mass extinction, that's what it was, yeah.
2: I would say that on the geological timescale, volcanic eruptions can be responsible for big climatic changes.
21: Yeah.
2: And, you know, that is sort of how our atmosphere has evolved. Thanks to volcanic eruptions bringing up those gases from deep within the earth, that has allowed our atmosphere to have its lovely breathable components that we have today over time, over a long period of time.
21: Oh, yeah, and certainly if you look back hundreds of millions of years, it has caused big changes like mass extinctions, probably a better way of putting it. we can see from that sort of, from the geology how much of an effect it can have. So that's kind of a scary idea, though, that volcanoes could have that much of an impact. But like you said, it's mostly temporary. That would buy us a few years in terms of the larger scale of climate change.
2: And you can't see the bicycles in the geological record either.
21: If they were there, I'm sure you would see them. Yeah, I mean, but maybe they're still to be discovered.
20: Maybe the bicycle was actually invented earlier, but it kind of got buried in the ash from the volcano. They weren't quite fast enough to escape.
21: I've always wondered, was the unicycle invented first, and then someone thought of adding another wheel, and that how bicycles came about? I don't know. It's a question to ponder.

0: And that is all we have time for this week on Lost in Science. Thank you for joining us in Getting Lost. 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

0: Carol, welcome back to the Mandarin Language Program with on People Powered Radio. Now, what's coming up? So next week, 星期一, we have multilingual poetry. And that's happening at Smith's Alternative in the city. Now, there is a special poet, a feature poet, who's going to tell us about her bilingual book, French and English. But then there's an open mic. 中文怎么说 open mic? So 每一个人可以站起来.
1: 对,就是那个开放。 麦就是话筒的意思,
0: yeah, so,
1: 就是开放,就是大家都可以来说一下。
0: So we welcome all languages. So I'd love to hear some Guangdonghua tell us about her bilingual book, French and English. But then there's an open mic. 中文怎么说 open mic? So 每一个人可以站起来。
1: 对,就是那个开放。麦就是话筒的意思。
0: Yeah, so,
1: 就是开放,就是大家。

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0: 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Yeah. So tomorrow, I think, is 20度。可能
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1: 全是山。我们看起来挺安全。
0: Oh, yeah, yeah. Yes. Okay, well, we've come to the end of our program. So thank you very much for listening to the Canberra Multicultural... Canberra Mandarin. That's my Monday program, the Mandarin program. And we also wanted to remind you again that have a look at the website, 2XX website, to see how you can support. Because, in fact, there's a radiothon coming up. We've got to try and get more subscribers. And also our other person, the other organisation which helps us is... Community Broadcasting Foundation.
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0: Okay, so we'll see you again next week, same time, same place, and have a good weekend.
1: 好，感谢大家的收听，那么我们下周五晚上7点再会。

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0: I'm just arriving at Roddy Lee's Vault of Vinyl for the Pophead's Hour of Power. Hope he's in.
1: Jane Arakawa.
0: Pophead's musicologist, Roddy Lee.
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0: And I join Pophead's musicologist, Roddy Lee, at this time in the Vault of Vinyl for the Hour of Power.
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1: And heard across Australia on the Community Radio Network. Hey, Jane.
0: Yeah.
1: Are we ready for today's episode of Back-to-Back Tracks?
0: We're here and we're ready.
1: It's Back-to-Back Tracks, so the less we say, the more we play.
0: Well, Roddy, let's get the program underway. So, Roddy, what's the theme for today's Back-to-Back Tracks Hour of Power?
1: Jane, today we are groovy, cool and hip.
0: We are?
1: Yep, for we are heading to California in the year 1967.
0: California in 1967. Groovy, cool and hip.
1: And we start with a single released in 1967.
0: Oh, it's Sonny and Cher.
1: The beat goes on.

0: The theme for today's Popheads back-to-back tracks Hour of Power is California in 1967.
1: Hailing from San Diego, with a song released in September 1967, it's Gary Puckett and the Union Gap with Woman

Gary Puckett and Sonny and Cher relied on the collective of Los Angeles-based studio musicians known as the Wrecking Crew. Another Californian group who needed session backing was the Monkees. The Monkees' first two albums featured these session players, but in January 1967, the boys revolted. No longer would they mime to their records where others had played on the recording. From this point on, they would provide the instrumentation on their releases. And so it was with The Girl I Knew Somewhere, the first release where the Monkees played everything except the bass, as played by producer Chip Douglas, and released in 1967 as the B-side to A Little With Me, A Little Bit You.

0: That was the Turtles, who were happy together.
1: Now, the Mamas and the Papas came together in Los Angeles, recording on Lou Adler's Dunhill Records. They revealed their story in Creaky Alley, a single released in April 1967 and set in a Virgin Islands club where John and Michelle Phillips had spent time on vacation.

0: The Mamas and the Papas in 1967, Creaky Alley.
1: John Phillips of the Mamas and the Papas wrote an anthem for the counterculture, which was released in May 1967. California in 1967. And if you're going to San Francisco, be sure to wear flags.

0: Scott McKenzie in California in 1967.
1: Scott McKenzie, the Mamas and the Papas, and our next three performers all played at Monterey International Pop Festival in June 1967. It was the summer of love, and wanting somebody to love was San Franciscan band Jefferson Airplane.

0: Jefferson Airplane, who played Monterey in June of 1967.
1: As did Big Brother and the Holding Company, who formed in California and were fronted by Texan Janis Joplin. Well, don't

0: Big Brother and the Holding Company.
1: Big Brother and the Holding Company.
0: The singer, the unmistakable voice of Janis Joplin.
2: Now, another Los Angeles group to play the Monterey Festival in the Summer of Love was Buffalo Springfield, who in 1967 gave us the protest anthem For What It's Worth.

0: Buffalo Springfield with For What It's Worth, a protest song from 1967.
1: Another protest song was My Back Pages, originally written and recorded by Bob Dylan in 1964 and covered in 1967 by The Byrds.

0: is Jane Arakawa.
1: That's you.
0: And Roddy Lee.
1: That's me.
0: And the Pop Heads Hour of Power. Today's theme in back-to-back tracks is California in 1967. And we are groovy, cool and hip.
1: Jane, if you were in rock fandom parlay a deadhead, you were... Deadheads were devoted fans of Grateful Dead.
0: I wasn't one of them.
1: The band formed in California in 1965 and debuted with a self-titled album in March 1967. The opening track was Jerry Garcia's Golden Road to Ultimate Devotion.
0: One for the devoted deadheads.

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1: Now the Strawberry Alarm Clock. They got into the psychedelic groove with the May 1967 release of Incense and Peppermint. Yes, this is sunshine pop of a psychedelic nature.

0: peppermint alarm clock with strawberries and incense.
1: That's close enough, Jane. Here's the association with Windy, which will follow with the fifth dimension, up, up and away.
0: A double play in California in 1967.

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1: And Jane, we go out today with one of the biggest Los Angeles acts of the late 1960s. Released back in January of 1967, it's The Doors from their eponymous debut LP, Light My Fire.
0: Roddy Lee, Pophead's musicologist, thanks for the memories.
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0: Hello, it's Pinky Beecroft here, and I'm hosting Australian Music is Bloody Great and sharing some of my current Australian music choices right here on Community Radio, where you can hear the best new Australian music. 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So obviously, if you're an Australian musician, it pays to get your music onto AMRAP. Okay, I have a couple of tracks to play. Let's go. The first one is by a guy called Jack Carty, C-A-R-T-Y. He is a Brisbane musician, and I've been a fan for a long time of Jack Carty. He has a beautiful voice. He's really, really engaging live if you get a chance to see him. He writes a beautiful song, and this is called 1985. I think it's a really good example of what Jack does, and I hope you like it. Jack Carty, 1985.
1: There's a photograph where you look alike, walking on the beach.

0: just the other night.
1: Okay, that was Jack Carty, 1985. This is Pinky Beecroft, and you're on Australian Music is Bloody Great, or I'm on Australian Music is Bloody Great, or maybe we all are. And the next track I want to play is by a group who are in the Hawkesbury, New South Wales, Gene Elliott. I'm going to see them next week and I'm kind of excited. I got heavily into their EP this year, which is called Butcher, Lover, Runner. And it's like a concept record and it's like watching a Western. It's really interesting stuff. And this song's called Hole in Her Head. Hole in Her Head.

0: Hey, that was Jean Elliott with Hole in Her Head from the Butcher Lover Runner EP. Or is it Butcher Runner? Butcher Lover Runner. It's one or the other. But check them out, Jean Elliott, J-E-A-N. This is Australian Music. It's bloody great. I'm Pinky Beecroft. Okay, I want to play a song by somebody called Dawk, D-A-W-K, about whom I know pretty much nothing. I stumbled across them when I was looking for new music on amrap.org.au and fell in love with this song. It's called Wasting Away Here With You. It's just so simple and so kind of just right. Think Dawk is from the Gold Coast. Check it out.
1: A city waiting with you. I love wasting away here with you.

That was Wasting Away Here With You by Dork. And my name is Pinky Beecroft, and I'm on Australian Music is Bloody Great, and I'm playing some Australian tracks that I've been getting into recently. The next thing I'd love to play you is by a Melbourne artist named Queenie, who you've probably heard of because she's on the rise at the moment, and deservedly so. She has a wonderful voice. I've seen her a couple of times live, and yeah, it's just that voice that you go, wow, all right, this person can sing. I was lucky enough to have her do some vocals on an album I just made, and she kind of blew me out of the studio. It was incredible. This is a song from her new album. The song is called Whirlwind by Queenie.

That was Queenie, the song called Whirlwind. And I think she's like a megastar, and she certainly deserves to be. What a voice and what a songwriter. My name's Pinky Beecroft, and I'm hosting Australian Music is Bloody Great. I'm playing a couple of tracks. The next one is by someone called Ben Sargent, who also I discovered by accident, trawling around AMRAP for new music, and found Ben Sargent, about whom I know nothing except that he's from Adelaide. He's done this really, really interesting album, which kind of has a sort of 40s, 30s or 40s vibe to it, me. And I mean the 1930s or 40s. It's just, I don't know, it's the kind of stuff my dad and myself would listen to if my dad was still around. The track is called Hear Me, Hear Ye by Ben Sargent.

That was Hear Me, Hear Ye by Ben Sargent. It's a really odd little record and kind of love it. My name is Pinky Beecroft. I'm hosting Australian Music is Bloody Great. And I just want to say thanks for listening today. And it's kind of, I'm begging you to support the Australian music that you love and support your local community radio station. You're never going to get new, cool Australian music on commercial radio. You're just not. And if you're a community radio broadcaster, you can find all of today's tracks on amrap.org.au. And if you're an Australian musician, get your music onto AMRAP. You've got no excuse. The good people who run this thing have said that I could play one of my own songs, which is the height of something. And I really thought about it a bit, and I want to play a song called I'll Be All Right, which is off a record I released last week. The record's called Lonesome Wolf. The song is called I'll Be All Right. My name's Pinky Beecroft, and thank you for having me on Australian Music is Bloody Great.

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Welcome to the program again. Andrew Lamkin with you here as always, hoping this finds you well and about to bring you another fine hour of new, old, anniversaries and the rest. 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

choice. Thank you ever so much for being here. We'll see you another time, all right? Bye-bye.

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and a happy Wear It Purple Day to all. This is Contact for another week on the Community Radio Network. Andrew with you here for another hour. Hope you're having a nice time. And this one's for my dad,

That's Contact for another week. Once again, we're out of time. Thanks for being here. We'll be back with you on the Community Radio Network same time next week on your local station. And of course, you can revisit us anytime and for as long as you like at the now rather quite large Contact Mixcloud archive at mixcloud.com/feverpitch96. We lost the one and only Dolly Parton this week. You've been hearing about her many great deeds in and outside of music for days, so it really only remains for us here at Contact to dip our lids to one of the greats and say farewell, Dolly, safe onward journey, and may it be a broad, bright, easy road. See you next week.

It's a big year for 2XX. We're marking 50 years of local and Aussie music, culture, conversation, current affairs, interviews from the personal to the political, plus straight out entertainment. And it's all down to the dedication of volunteers, supporters and listeners, including you. Thank you. 2XX, 50 years people powered and going strong.

Hey there, hi there, ho there. You're as welcome as can be. Come on in, sit yourself down. Your table is ready for you, as always, because once again, you have found yourself in this audio venue that's known as the Tiki Lounge Remix. I'm your host, the proprietor, and the DJ here in this lounge. My name is Seth Jordan. We are the home of creative Sonic Exotica, and every single week, I bring you the very latest from the global world music scene with a bit of contemporary jazz, digital beats, some dub thrown in as well, all sorts of good sounds that I find for you every week and share with you here in the program. So place your orders with both the bar and the kitchen, sit back and get ready to enjoy the sounds coming your way. And in the first hour of this edition, we've got a new collaboration between Côte d'Ivoire, that's Ivory Coast, and Brazil, as well as fresh sounds from Mali, indigenous track from Norway, and also some sounds from multicultural UK, and we got a bit of Aussie Kiwi dub as well for you a bit later on in this first hour of the Tiki Lounge Remix. And first up, I've got a new track for you from Indigenous Australia, WA, Western Australia to be specific, from the fellow known as Matakich, a.k.a. Clint Bracknell. He's got a new track out. He sings it with his Noongar family from out there, and it's called Diraji, which is the fire tree, the Zamia Palm, an ancient, slow-growing cycad from the southwest of Western Australia. So here he is, Matakich and friends, and Diraji, right here in the Tiki Lounge

Yeah, and that's a track called Farola, bringing together two veterans of the world music scene from different parts of the world. First of all, from Côte d'Ivoire, the Ivory Coast in West Africa, Tikkenja Fokoli is known as the Lion of African Reggae music. He's age 58 now, and he's joining forces on that track with an iconic performer from Bahia in Brazil in the form of Carlinhos Brown. He's been around for a long time, too. He's now 64 years old. And together they combine the samba of Brazil with the African reggae of Côte d'Ivoire, Ivory Coast. And it's a very good collaboration. And it's sung in both Portuguese and the Diula language. And what they're singing about, the title track there, Farola, F-O-R-O-L-A, calls for the return to the land and to doing healthy agriculture. A cause that both of these performers are very, very dedicated to in their own home ground. Carlinhos Brown, great, great percussionist, singer, and record producer from Salvador in Bahia in Brazil. He's received 2 Latin Grammys in his career and 8 nominations, as well as a trophy given in recognition of his work as an art educator. And Tikkenja Fokoli, that last name is spelled F-A-K-O-L-Y, he's been a central figure in the African reggae scene. And together, the two of these folks, Carlinhos and Tikkenja, are going to be touring together in South America in September. So look forward to seeing some video from that and what their live show looks like. 2 veterans, Tikkenja Fokoli and Carlinhos Brown. And you heard it right here in the Tiki Lounge. Well, there's another new track that's just been released, and this one comes from a new performer who we haven't heard from before. His name is Pucha or Pecha, and it's simply spelled P-C-H-A. His real name is Siaka Torore, and he's a fast-rising young star from Mali. He plays the balafon, that ancient xylophone from West Africa, and he sings as well. And this is the first track from, I believe, an album that's going to be coming out pretty soon on the Real World X label. That's sort of an experimental side label from the main Real World label, which, of course, was founded by Peter Gabriel over in England. And Real World X kind of takes on some of their more contemporary and sometimes edgy stuff. So let's hear this new track. It's called Kanuba. And it comes from Malian balafon prodigy and singer Pucha. And once again, you're hearing it for the first time right here in the Tiki Lounge Remix.

And that's the wonderful sound of Sami singer from Norway named Emil Karlsson. I've played you him before here in the program. He's really one of the most high profile of the young Sami singers these days, the indigenous people of Scandinavia. His name is spelled E-M-I-L, first name, Emil, and then K-A-R-L-S-E-N, Emil Karlsson. And he's finally got his debut solo album about to be released in September. He's released a string of singles over the last year or so, and they've all done very well in Scandinavia. So they're all collected together on this new forthcoming solo album from him. It'll be called Nanami, and that's spelled N-A-N-N-A-M-I-I, Nanami, and it'll be out on the By Norse label. And that was a track called Heika Vilba. I'm not quite sure of the translation of that, but here's a second track from the same new album about to be released. This one's called Hokus Vilba. Once again, from the indigenous Sami people of Norway and stretching all across Scandinavia and even over into Russia, this is Mr. Emil Karlsson right here in the Tiki Lounge.

And that's a track called When We Dance. And that comes from a London group, Katoa, K-O-T-O-A, from their brand new EP out called Out of the Dark. It follows up their 2025 EP called Earthwise, which got them a fair bit of airplay both in England and around Europe. And this new EP, Out of the Dark, has been released on the Wawa 45's label, which is quite a good label these years. And Katoa's style sort of blends together a bit of political rhetoric, some soulful melodies, heavy bass lines, and some dubby trip-hop and African-inspired jazz, too. And they're a rising force in Brixton's historic music scene there in southeast London. It's quite a good, if rather poppy, sound from them. Let's hear another track from them. This one's called Smoke. Once again, from the EP Out of the Dark, London's Katoa. Right here in the Tiki Lounge.

And once again from the UK, some multicultural sounds there from Servo, C-E-R-V-O. His real name is Chris Knight. He's a UK-based DJ, music producer, and co-founder of something called the Banana Hill Club Night and label, which is currently based in Stockport, kind of up around the Manchester region in the UK. Servo's been mixing it up for a number of years now, blending all sorts of global-infused electronic music blends, some deep house, Afrotech, jazz thrown in there as well, and he's quite good at it. And that comes from his compilation called Banana Hill Edits, number 9 in a string of them. He's pretty good, Servo. Here's another track from him. This is a remix that he's done of his own track called Abibi Bengende, which came out about a year ago, and it features Ugandan MC and rapper Spider MC, who's based in England as well these years. And this is the reframe revision of that track, Abibi Bengende, Servo and Spider MC from the UK and Uganda, right here in the lounge.

And you're listening to a track called The Dub Chamber. It comes from our good friend Subset, originally from Aotearoa, New Zealand, based up in Brisbane these years. It comes from a new EP by the same name, The Dub Chamber, via The Dub Factory. And that's about all the time we've got for this first hour of the Tiki Lounge Remix. 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And of course, the program is produced in the studios of 2BBFM in Bellingen, New South Wales. That's on Goombanga country. And it's distributed all around this big land thanks to the wonderful folks at the Community Radio Network, CRN, with support from the equally fabulous folks at the Community Broadcasting Foundation. 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Leave you with Subset and a little bit more of The Dub Chamber. See you in the second hour. 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

Yeah, an interesting blend of Asia and Africa there on a track called Mast Shantani, and it comes from the Malaysian keyboardist and composer Alfonso Saliano from a new album out called Tiga Trombone on the Audible Beauty label. I played you some Malaysian jazz last week from a trumpeter by the name of Johari Saleh, and this comes from the same batch of music that's just been re-released, and this one from Alfonso Saliano. Very interesting stuff, and he's starting us off for this second hour of the Tiki Lounge Remix, where besides some vintage music from Malaysia, we've got jazzy sounds from Sweden and some Bengali Aussie jazz as well, plus some very current jazz from America and some vintage electronic trumpet from there as well. It's all coming up in this hour. Hope you can stick around and enjoy it here in the Tiki Lounge Remix. And I do want to go back here to this new old album from Malaysia's Alfonso Soliana. As I said, it's out on the Audible Beauty label, which is a new sister label for the label called Habibi Funk, who've been going for quite some time now. And they say, we originally came across Soliano's music after visiting Malaysia and Indonesia as part of some DJ gigs for Habibi Funk, and we were immediately head over heels with the music. That's what they said about the trumpet stuff last week, too. A landmark collection retelling the untold story of Malaysian jazz, featuring 11 songs from the legendary composer, arranger, and pianist Alfonso Soliano. That's spelled S-O-L-I-A-N-O. Alfonso Soliano, and it was originally recorded for Radio Television Malaysia, RTM, but it was only released back then in a run of a few dozen copies for radio broadcast. Widely regarded as one of the foundational figures of Malaysian music, Soliano blended jazz, Latin influences, and traditional Malay musical forms into a uniquely local sound of all original compositions. And it says here, who was the hippest guy in Malaysia cooking up in the early 1970s? That's when these recordings date from. Well, this album, Tiga Trombone, that's T-I-G-A, provides the answer in a sharp, surprising detail. 11 variegated songs rolling forth like a pinwheeling time capsule let out of the box. And that first one we heard, they say, is driven by percussion that blends the timbre and beats of Asia and Africa, tabla taut and talking drum woozy. Combined together, sinuous strings that could be either Arabic or Indian. Well, let's hear another track from this new album. This one's called Rohana, and once again, it comes from the album Tiga Trombone by Alfonso Soliano, and it's out on the Audible Beauty / Habibi Funk label. And you're hearing these vintage sounds right here in the Tiki Lounge Remix.

on a track called Balobasha Makashar Jal. That's the Aussie Bengali group known as the Three C's, S-E-A-S, from their most recent album out called Antakarana. I will spell that for you. That is spelled A-N-T-A-H-K-A-R-A-N-A, Antakarana. It's out on the Earshift label here in Australia. And the Three C's are a wonderful group founded by Australian saxophonist Matt Keegan and three musician singers from Bengal in eastern India over near Bangladesh. And they've been playing together for quite a few years now and touring all around Australia from time to time. We've had Matt Keegan here in the program when this album was first released. Very, very fine group they are too, and a very interesting blend of cultures. Here's another track from the same album. This one's called Tone Shaman. Once again, from the album Antakarana, from the Three C's, from both Australia and Bengal in India. And you're hearing it right here in the Tiki Lounge Remix.

A track obviously called Peace of Mind, and that comes from the group known as Dinner Party. It's a strange group. It's made up of a number of jazz luminaries, people like the great saxophonist Kamasi Washington, keyboardist Robert Glasper, Terrace Martin, Ninth Wonder. All sorts of people have joined in on this group, and that comes from a new album, their second out, called What You Bringin', and What You is spelled W-H-A-T-C-H-U, What You, What You Bringin', to the dinner party with this group, and they are called Dinner Party. It's out on the Empire label. Kind of slicker, more commercial music than any of these musicians would normally play. But their first album came out in 2023, and it was successful, so they're continuing to carry on, as well as continuing in their own solo careers, doing more sort of challenging and, in my opinion, more interesting music. But it's also interesting to hear what they do in this group. Here's another track from it. This one's called For Granted, from their 2023 album, Enigmatic City. Once again, this is Dinner Party, Kamasi Washington, Robert Glasper, and friends, right here in the Tiki Lounge.

And that's a track from Sweden, and that comes from trumpeter Goran Kajfes. That's spelled K-A-J-F-E-S. I believe it's pronounced something like Kajfes. Goran Kajfes and his Subtropical Orchestra. Not orchestra, orchestra. And featured on vocals there, Miss Amanda Vern. And it comes from the Subtropical Orchestra's self-titled album. It's out on the We Jazz label. Some interesting sounds there from Sweden. We don't hear too much from there. Well, from one trumpeter to another trumpeter, but a very unusual trumpeter indeed, because there's a new album out from the wonderful and late electronic trumpeter Mr. John Hassell, who passed away back in 2021, I believe it was, at the age of 84. He put out two albums under the title of Pentimento, and this third one is called Music is Invisible, Pentimento Volume 3. And if you don't know what pentimento is, I had to look it up myself. It says, in art, pentimento is the visible trace of an earlier changed image, form, or brushstroke that an artist has painted over. And it sometimes reveals an artist's creative process and hidden compositional edits in his work. So that's what pentimento means. But it was obviously an important word to John Hassell, who is best known for developing a concept of music called fourth world music, which he described as a unified, primitive, futuristic sound, combining elements of various world ethnic traditions with modern techniques. And he used his trumpet, which was very processed through modern electronic techniques, and almost didn't sound like a trumpet at all. And he first used this concept back in 1980 when he articulated it on an album called Fourth World Volume 1, Possible Musics, a collaboration with Brian Eno back in 1980. And it really put Brian Eno on an electronic path as well, although he had been on that for a fair while before then. Anyway, we have this new Pentimento Volume 3, subtitled Music is Invisible, from John Hassell. They've combined it together with the two previous volumes and packaged them all together. And for fans of John Hassell, this is a big deal. We're going to hear a long track here. It's called Blue Baya, B-A-Y-A. Blue Baya, from the late American trumpeter John Hassell. And it's out on the Indeia label. And once again, you're hearing it here in the Tiki Lounge.

on a track called All Evil Shall Perish. That is Auckland, New Zealand producer DJ Christoph El Truento from the new album Musical Power, Rub-A-Dub Special on the One Stop Record label. And that is all the time we've got for this edition of the Tiki Lounge Remix. I do hope you enjoyed the sounds that you heard. The program, of course, is produced in the studios of 2BBFM in Bellingen, New South Wales. That is on Goombanga country. And it's heard on over 65 community stations all around this big land, like the incredible one you're listening to right now. 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

0: Am I the only one here? Peeping through the window, I'm surrounded by fear. Yeah, am I the only one here? Yeah, am I the only one here? Why we here when there's a lot out there? It seems like nobody cares. Yeah, I'm the only one here. Yeah, am I the only one here? Yeah, no will or fear of a zone. I've been looking for a place I can call my own. No strings, so leave me alone. Had enough for your cage in your home. Every day's been the same with my lord. It's enough shows down to wrap my scones. 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Man, am I the only one here?
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Yeah, I pray you can understand. 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

tea. 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

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The Silver City Motorcycle Club members would drink there as well. 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
1: Hi, I'm Tristan Ray. I was involved in 2XX from the time I was 16, and I was around for the 20th birthday celebration of 2XX. It's a special place. It played a big role in my life, and I still enjoy listening to 2XX. Happy 50th birthday, 2XX.

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Get your Kodak mode. 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
1: Yeah.

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0: 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And don't forget that Community Radio Plus app and put that on your phone as well. Hey, Tekka's Rock and Blues Show is the program playing the newest rock for you, the newest rock and blues, our acoustic segment every hour, plus some classic rock. And have I got some great live tracks for you as well? This week's program as well. Big shout out to each and every one of you boys and girls out there in rock and blues land. Love giving a huge shout out to all our volunteers, the SES units right across the country, our emergency services of all shapes and sizes, the hospital staff from top to bottom, the truckers, cabbies and everyone that's working nights or day shift, the police and the ambos, and anyone I've missed, people who are working in the mines, people who are working, locking, doing shelves, all that kind of stuff. You're very important. You keep our country mobile. Great to have your company, and as recommended by the CBAA network, we're required to mention that this little program may have some occasional coarse language, but have I got some stuff? Oh, you betcha. Kicked it off with Mr. George Thorogood and the Delaware Destroyers, going back a few years off his album called Hard Stuff, released on Eagle Records. He's 76 this year. And that song was originally written by Tom Hainbridge, who's a great singer, songwriter and a drummer and also a producer. He's produced over 100 records for some of the best blues players around the globe, I guess. Good track, huh? That was a love, Doctor. Coming up on the first hour for you, a new guy of the playlist from LA, Mr. Nick Andrea. Bit of rock by Two Wilf from Florida. The Milkmen off their live album. They've got a new studio album out shortly and they just spoke to us a matter of days ago and said that we'll get a copy as soon as it's available. I think it's around about September. Can't wait for that. That's nearly September now. I can't believe it. The end of August. Man, geez, time flies. What else? We've got some great acoustic stuff for as well. A bit of classic Thin Lizzy going back to 1980. Instrumental break, Mr. Albert Collins, the late and great, off the Ice Picking album for you. A bit of Black Devils from Finland, off the album Hooked from last year. Our Stevie Ray Vaughan tribute this week, recorded live in Austin, Texas. Bit of archive rock from Cactus. They're not Cactus, they're good. Australia's own Steve Flack off one of his Guitar Heroes album. Bit of girl rock by the Pretty Reckless for you. The girls from New York City. Another lady vocalist from Texas is Luann Barton off her album My All Time Faves. She was one of the original singers with Stevie Ray Vaughan before he became famous. She done a lot of vocals with Stevie Ray. And what else have we got? Some bit of Truckers song coming up for you. Probably a start of hour number two. Bit of classic Kenny Loggins for you. A bit of rock and roll by Elisa Stark and the Dappers from Yugoslavia. Another great track by Mississippi Shakedown. Got the full album now and you can get it in your store or through the website. The album is called The Cost of Living is Killing Me, released on Laneway Records. Bit of Def Leppard off their latest live one. It's called Diamond Star Heroes, released in recorded live in Sheffield. Just got some tracks off that, Phil Collin and the guys. A bit of Ricky Warwick off his brand new album, which is Fire and Vengeance. Going to play the title track where the full album is not being released as yet. Bit of Hot Shots for you from Australia from a few years ago. Some more acoustic stuff and a ton more as well in hour two. You know the deal. Stay with me for the best part of 2 hours. Without you guys, we ain't got a gig. Okay, let's get into the stuff. Oh, before we say anything else, hey, if you want to get in touch with Tech 24/7, easy as terryidale@gmail.com. That is TerryIdale at gmail.com. And hey, grab us on Facebook. That'd be brilliant as well. Tekka's Tracks, or one word, lowercase, T-E-C-K-A-S, Tracks. And there we will be. This is the newie by the boy from North Carolina. His name is Chris Stanley. The album is called Modernism and a track called Hey Bulldog. Off we go. Great to have your company. G'day, guys.
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0: Yeah, good track. Who amongst us remembers that original version? Yeah, Billy Idol, 1982. That's 46 years ago. That was his big hit, and it's been turned into a good rock song. Brand new one by a guy from LA called Nick Andrea, off a new album called Deloration Delusions. DeLorean Delusions, I beg your pardon. I've got some delusions. Independent release. He's a singer and a trumpet player as well. There's no trumpet in that song, but there's a few good tracks on there. He does a bit of ZZ Top and a bit of, what else does he do? Money for Nothing. And that's all. But there you go. That is brand new after 46 years. I hope you dug it. White Red Wedding. Hey, this is Hecker's Rock and Blues Show, and this is a bit of rock by the boys from Florida. Greg Waller and the guys off their self-titled album, and this is a bit of rock. To Wolf, keep on moving, yeah.
1: Ripping into rock with

0: Yeah, good track. Love It Live, and that's mono as well. It's in mono because they recorded it straight off the desk. The sound guy thought it would be a good idea, but wasn't in stereo, but they put it out. And it sounds great, does it? They're a good band. That is the Milkmen off the recorded live at Milkfest in the UK, released earlier this year. Independent release. Check the boys on Facebook. They've got a new studio album out probably next month, and we're being promised a copy as soon as it arrives. Looking forward to that. Hey, this is Tekka's Rock and Blues Show. Normally we're going to whip into our acoustic by two, but we're a bit early, so I'm going to do some classic rock for you. The late Phil Lynott, we lost him January 1986, and he left us with, or they did, Thin Lizzy, he left us with some great music. This was on a single originally, and then it came out, of course, on a couple of their best of albums as well. This is Thin Lizzy from 1980. Killer on the Loose.
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the girls. I got a big fast car, gonna drive around the world. I got a pocket full of money, got a heart that's made of gold. I'm a gift of milk and

Yeah, some knife stuff comes out of the UK as well. That's a new one by a guy called Dave Thomas. His new album is called Bridge Street Blues, released on Blonde on Blonde Records. And Big Fast Car, I Wish I Had One. And before that, lady has been around a long time. She's 74 now. It's off her album, which is about 4 years old, called The Blues Never Ends. It sure doesn't for me. That's Ellie Winiger and Black Snake Moan, released on Earwig Records. Hope you dug that. I love the acoustic stuff and I love the loud stuff as well. And I love the instrumental break. Girls and boys, put the kettle on. Hope you got something to eat. I got a glass of water. Wow. This is our instrumental break, the late, great Albert Collins off the album Ice Pickin'. From 1978, we lost him at just 61 years of age. Geez, he was a good player. We'll leave you with this, a little thing called Avalanche.

0: Yeah, you can't miss his Tonege, can you? What a player. Always played up the top of the neck on his flying V. That was Albert Collins. That's so instrumental, Blake. I hope you did not spill your cup of tea or whatever you're drinking. And that was Avalanche. Okay, next, the boys from Finland. I can't pronounce his name. His first name's JP. Kaka something. Doesn't matter. They are Black Devils. The album is called Hooked. And this is Motorway. You're with Tech.
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0: Yeah, so many good tracks that people miss aren't there. That's a good track. That's Black Devils from Finland off the album Hooked from last year, and a track called Motorway released on M. Salo Records. Check the boys on Facebook, Black Devils. I love them. Okay, next, it is time for our tribute this week, the late Stevie Ray Vaughan. This goes way back. I haven't played this for ages, but this before he was even Stevie Ray Vaughan. It's Stevie Vaughan and Double Trouble, appearing live in Austin, Texas, recorded live to air through KLBJ-FM Austin, Texas, on Steamboat 1874 Radio, April the 1st, 1980. This goes way back. He was only young, but this is a great version of the old Guitar Slim track for you. They call me Guitar Hurricane. You're with Tech.
1: Hi, it's Bill Murray over here in the USA. Every week at this time, Tekka pays tribute to the great guitar legend Stevie Ray Vaughan. Stevie left us on the 27th of August, 1990, after just a short-lived career spanning 7 years. So here's another great track from the Texas Hurricane on Tekka's Rock and Blues Show.

0: Yeah, he sounded so good, didn't he, way back in 1980. He was being fairly young. I'll tell you what, his vocals was better then. It was much more cleaner. Of course, a lot happened between then and when we lost him, of course. A lot of problems health-wise and the likes, but that was a great track. And that is Stevie Vaughan and Double Trouble recorded live. The album is called In the Beginning, and it was a fairly rare one, I think. Lucky we were able to get it. And they call me Guitar Hurricane. Mr. Slim, Guitar Slim had that one out, released on Epic Records. Hope you dug that. It is time for our archive rock. And this goes back not that many years, really. It's 2016, but it's Cactus. No, it's not Cactus. It's great. The album's called Black Dawn. I'll tell you who's in it if you like. Tim Bogart on bass, Jim McCarty on guitar and vocals, Carmen Apice on drums, and Jimmy Coombs on vocals. This is our archive rock off the album Black Dawn. This is Cactus. Mama, bring it home.
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You want to rock? Tekka's got that. You want blues? Tekka's got that too. Turn it up to 11. That's how we roll right here.

0: Love it. Absolutely love it. I hope you did as well. That's Australia's own Steve Flack off his Guitar Heroes, either 1, 2, or 3. The 3 volumes available. Check the man out through Facebook. That is Steve Flack. And that was the old Elmore James, originally recorded in 1961. One of the first songs I ever heard that really dug me into the blues. Shake Your Money Maker. I hope you did. And it's time for Girl Rock. And this is an outfit from New York City off their album Light Me Up. This is Taylor Momsen on female vocals. They are the Pretty Reckless. And this is Factory Girl. You're with Tech.
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0: hate when you have to cut a song off. That's brilliant. I love it. That's some girl rock. That's Pretty Reckless with Factory Girl. Hey, my friends, you're listening to Tekka's Rock and Blues show on the Community Radio Network. If your local station is staying with us for the second hour, I can promise you more of the same. But hey, if you're leaving us now, we'd love to have your company again next week on the station that you're on right now. Finishing off this hour is the lady from Texas, Luann Barton, off her album All Time Faves, was one of the first singers with very young Stevie Ray Vaughan. And this is a Natural Born Lover. You're with Tech.
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0: 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And a huge thanks to the Community Radio Network for putting up with Thicker's Rock and Blues show for many years. Great to have your company. Hour number two is underway. You've just joined us. So good to have you back from last week. But if you've come back from the other side, hey, more than welcome. What a way to kick it off, eh? The lady is 72 this year and originally started off as a backup singer for Stevie Vaughan before he was even Stevie Ray. And we've played some of her stuff with Stevie over the years. That's Luann Barton, still touring as far as I'm aware. That's off her album from 2015 called All Time Favourites. And hey, I'm a natural born lover. Released on Rock Beat Records. Coming up in this hour for you, got a bit of rock and roll, some live stuff by Def Leppard off their new live album recorded live in Sheffield. It's called Diamond Star Heroes. The new single by Ricky Warwick, originally from Belfast, now lives in LA. New album is called Fire and Vengeance. I love this as well. A bit of Hot Shots from Australia. Going back a few years, some great acoustic stuff coming up for you as well. Some classic rock, bit of Oz rock and blues. Another great track, if we've got time, by Joe Bonamassa off that new album, Spirit of Rory, live in Cork. Let's get into the stuff, though. It is time for our Truckers song. What a way to kick off our number two. This little bloke is 78 now. You might remember him from one of that Footloose thing. Truckers songs. I've been going through so many pages to find which some are the best Truckers songs, and a lot of people know about it more than me, so we've been chasing these songs up. And this is off the album Top Gun from 1986. It's off Kenny Loggins' album called 17 Again, and this is one for you boys. This is a Truckers song for you girls, boys, anyone. You're the guys who carry our world on your trailers, and this is Danger Zone, you with Ticker.
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0: Yeah, they're off the brand new album called 13. That's the guys and girl from Yugoslavia. That is Elisa Stark and the Dappers with Motorbikes. Cool. It's released on Old School Records. Bit of rockabilly for you. Hope you dug that. That lady plays the big bull bass and can sing a bit as well. Check her out. Elisa Stark and the Dappers. Off their brand new album called 13. Before that, Kenny Loggins for all the girls and boys that drive the big rigs right around our country. That was for you, and that was Kenny Loggins, and that was Danger Zone. Who remembers Top Gun? Whew. I don't know. What year is it now? Okay, this is, we have the full album now by the boys and girl from Cairns. They are Mississippi Shakedown, Jeff and Good Lady, Mr. and Mrs. Cripps, Jan. And the album is called The Cost of Living is Killing Me. And this is track number 5, Australia's Own Mississippi Shakedown. Time to kill your tech.
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0: Wow. Man, you reckon that wouldn't have been a loud concert? That is the latest effort by Def Leppard, recorded live at Sheffield in the UK. It's called Diamond Star Heroes and Take What You Want Live. Phil Collins and the guys, good band, but boy, that didn't do the old Orbs any good. released on Mercury Records, been a big fan of the Leps for a long time. And before that, Mississippi Shakedown off the newie, The Cost of Living Is Killing Me. It's available through Laneway Records. Good one, Jeffrey. Okay, next, the brand newie by the boy from Belfast, originally now lives in LA. Off the brand new album, I've been a big fan of Ricky Warwick for a long time. The new album isn't not quite out. We've got the singles called Fire and Vengeance. You're with Tech.
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0: Hey, my friend, or before that, Ricky Warwick, Fire and Vengeance, good rocker, huh? It is time for our acoustic by two, my friends, a newie by the boys from Melbourne, Dan Dinnan and Shorty, which is Tony Short, off their new album called Jeff's Shed, independent release. This is Curbside, you're with Tech.
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0: Yeah, some real blues there for you. That's the boys from Finland. That is Mick Borkoff, BJ Borkoff and Lefty Lepin off the album called Big Bag, released on Blue Light Records. And Can't Be Satisfied, good track. And before that, Dan Dinnan and Shorty, Tony Short, off their new album called Jeff's Shed, which is an independent release. You can check them through their Facebook page. It's Dan Dinnan, Dan and Shorty, I think they go under. And that's Curbside, good track. Couple of great acoustic tracks for you. Now let's go back to 1990. I've just got a bit of a habit of finding great new versions of classic old songs. This was originally done by Johnny Cash in 1963. It was redone by a band from California called Social Distortion off their self-titled album. Classic rock for you. This is Ring of Fire.
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0: Yeah, with a boost of a little overdrive, that is a great version of Muddy Waters classic from 1954, and that's done by Australia's own, the late Pete Wells, off his album It's All Fun and Games Till Someone Gets Hurt, released on Big Rock Records in 1998. We lost a man in 2006 at just 59 years of age. Of course, he was part of Tattoo and Buffalo, as well as solo stuff. And the doggone prostate cancer just goes to show, boys, get checked. I know what it means, but it's worth it. But there, he left us some great music, so that was our Oz Classic Rock and Blues. Pete Wells, I'm ready. Hey, I think I'm ready for one more track, and this is for Kenny and all you Joe Bonamassa fans. It's off the new album called Spirit of Rory, live in Cork. It's in stores. Grab yourself a copy and a DVD as well, if you like. It's brilliant. This is Joe Bonamassa live with Calling Card.
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0: Yes, and that is why, my friends, that is my best top one live album for 2026, Joe Bonamassa with Call and Card. His tonnage, the way he puts his stuff together is absolutely amazing. Of course, we've got two of our very own Australian players on there, Lockie Doley playing some great Hammond on there as well. I don't think there's no backup singers, but Mahalia Barnes is on a lot of the stuff with the other lady as well. I don't know her name. But for Kenny, you love it. I love it. And if you're a fan of Joe Bonamassa, real fan, you've got to get that in your collection. Hey, I cannot believe it. The time, years are gone. Oh, no. What's going on? Hey, my friends, that concludes Tekka's Rock and Blues Show for this week. This little program originated from studios in Mildura, Victoria, Australia, for our very own Hot FM local community station, all ws.hotfm.org.au. And a huge thanks to the Community Radio Network who've supported this little program over decades, and it's been great having your support as well, and as well as every single one of you who've turned the wireless on every week to listen to the old fella. Have a great week. Look after each other out there. I'm going to leave you with Mr. Guitar Pete from New York City, thanks to Grooveyard Records, off his album, which was called Burning Bridges, way back. Little thing called JB Shuffle. Please take care. Have a great week. Until we meet again on the old wireless from Tech, hey, bye, y'all.
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3: And this week we're celebrating Indigenous Literacy Day 2026, so our bookworm fans can get ready to wriggle with excitement.
1: Yay!
3: Yep, there they go. I'm Christian, and I'm so pleased to welcome my awesome guest co-host today, Melody.
4: Hi, Christian. It's great to be hosting Primary Perspectives today.
3: It's so great to have you on the show, Melody. Now, you were recently a guest on the instrumental section on the 8th season of the Royal South Street Hour, and our executive producer spotted your talent for radio and has invited you to have a taste of hosting today. Are you excited?
4: Yes, I'm very excited. I'm excited to be here because I love reading and I can't wait to meet all the amazing authors and hear their stories.
3: Awesome. Well, that's very good to hear. And you chose an awesome day to get behind the mic, Melody, because we have a totally stellar lineup ahead as we dive into another chapter of Reading Matters on Primary Perspectives. And this week we are celebrating Indigenous Literacy Day 2026. And Stella is definitely the way to describe one of our extraordinary guests today, who just happens to be an astrophysicist. Of course, all our amazing guests joining us on this Indigenous Literacy Day special are making a positive impact in the realm of Indigenous literacy.
4: They sure are. Indigenous Literacy Day is all about celebrating the power of language, and it's a time to honour and appreciate the many diverse languages and stories that have been passed down throughout millennia by our First Nations people.
3: That's right, Melody, and Indigenous Literacy Day is always celebrated on the first Wednesday in September, which falls on September 2nd this year. And on this day every year, the Indigenous Literacy Foundation shines a spotlight on the incredible stories, cultures, and languages of the First Nations peoples, while also helping to provide books and literacy resources to children living in remote communities across Australia.
4: Well, I just love stories and reading, so I'm really looking forward to this. This year's theme is Country is Our Teacher, and throughout today's show, we'll discover why stories are such an important way of sharing knowledge, culture, and connection. I can see why all our bookworm fans are getting so excited.
1: Yay!
3: I know, right? And now it's time to meet someone who will be right at the centre of this year's Indigenous Literacy Day celebrations. Though, before we go any further, we'd like to begin by acknowledging the traditional custodians of the many lands across which this show broadcasts around Australia and pay our respects to all elders past and present. So, first up today for our Indigenous Literacy Day special, we are about to meet musician, author, and performer Lucas Proudfoot, who is hosting this year's Indigenous Literacy Day live stream from the Sydney Opera House.
4: Then we'll chat with award-winning children's author Dr. Jared Thomas, who will tell us why reading matters so much and how books and stories help connect young people with culture.
3: And later, we'll welcome astrophysicist, author and broadcaster Crystal De Napoli, who'll explain how science, storytelling and Indigenous knowledge come together in exciting ways.
4: This is going to be so interesting. Christian, before we meet our first guest, can you tell us a little more about Indigenous Literacy Day?
3: Sure. Schools, libraries and families across Australia are invited to watch a free film and live stream from the Sydney Opera House, celebrating First Nations stories, cultures and languages. This year's theme, Country is Our Teacher, reminds us that country has always been one of the greatest teachers, passing on knowledge through generations. The Indigenous Literacy Foundation encourages everyone to take part by watching the live stream, hosting a great book swap, busking for change, or simply sharing and celebrating great books with each other.
4: It sounds like there are lots of fun ways for everyone to get involved. How cool would it be to be in the audience at the Sydney Opera House? So let's get started on this fantastic journey.
3: For sure. Now, our first guest today is Lucas Proudfoot, a proud Gudjimburra Bundjalung man, who is an Indigenous Literacy Foundation ambassador and one of Australia's best-known children's performers. For more than 15 years, Lucas has entertained over 100,000 young people every year through music, storytelling, and live performances. His energetic shows combine guitar, yidaki, and percussion and contemporary music, while celebrating Aboriginal culture, creativity, and community.
4: Sounds amazing! This year, Lucas has an extra special role as the host of the Indigenous Literacy Day livestream from the Sydney Opera House, where thousands of students around Australia will join him to celebrate stories, song and language.
3: Yep, that's absolutely right. And I'm really excited to speak to Lucas. Hi, Lucas. Welcome to Primary Perspectives. It's so great to have you with us today for this year's Indigenous Literacy Day special.
4: Hi.
5: Kristen and Melody, so good to be here with you and can't wait to chat.
3: Well, we can't wait to speak to you as well today because I think this is going to be an awesome chat, Lucas.
4: Me too.
5: For sure, for sure.
4: Lucas, congratulations on hosting this year's Indigenous Literacy Days livestream. That must be such a fun gig. How many times have you been involved in the celebrations at the Sydney Opera House?
5: Well, Melody, this will be my second time. I was there last year. It was an amazing experience and it's a real honour this year to be asked to host the live stream event. And, just really, really excited and, just an honour to do it.
3: Yeah, I can imagine. It's probably very, very exciting for you because, I mean, even I'm excited. And this year's theme is Country is Our Teacher. What does that theme mean to you personally, Lucas? And why do you think it's such an important message for young people?
5: Well, country is all around us. I mean, country is our feature being the theme this year. I think I grew up as a young fella from the Tweed Coast and the seasons meant so much. The cold season, which we're in now, was the season of the sea mullet and the fishing and also the offshore wind. So I surfed a lot as I was growing up. But I think country being our teacher, just, you know, stories, songs and language bring those themes out and it's very important. And, you know, country is our teacher is also, you know, knowledge passed down through generations and it's so big and diverse across Australia. So, yeah, I think it's I think the kids will be very curious about it and excited as well.
3: Yeah, I think it's an amazing theme.
4: I agree. Without giving too many surprises away, what can schools and families expect when they tune into the film and live stream this year?
5: Well, Melody, very good question. Let's just put it this way. A lot of fun. Music, stories, language. Again, lots of fun. Did I say fun? A lot of laughing. And you hear voices from remote Australia too, the remote communities of the Central Desert region. And there's going to be a few surprises in as well, but I really, really encourage everyone to register and to tune in. But let's just say again, a lot of fun.
3: Wow. How exciting is that? That sounds amazing. One of the things people love about your performances, Lucas, is the way you combine music and storytelling with both traditional and contemporary culture. How do you feel songs help children connect with stories and culture in different ways?
5: Yeah, good question, mate. Look, it's music is a great connector, especially with young audiences. As a performer myself, I when I was a young fella, I learned a lot about music and story through rhythm, rhyme and repetition. Kids naturally respond to that if you listen to all our old nursery rhymes growing up. But what music does, it complements the story and makes it fun. It makes it memorable. And I think when kids get to join in, a lot of the stuff that I do and the other performers you'll see on the day, it's very interactive. And when it's interactive, kids have a positive experience. And that's something that culture does. And when it's shared naturally like that, it, you know, the best way to do it is deliver it more, I feel, through music, which is keeping the kids entertained. So that's the exciting part all about it. Yeah.
3: Yeah, absolutely. I agree. I think music is a really great way to connect with the kids.
5: Big time, big time.
3: So we know there's also a brand new Indigenous Literacy Day book being launched this year, My Walk Through the Seasons, on Nanyanjara Country by Nanyanjara elder, artist and storyteller Daisy Chupantari Ward. It's so exciting to see stories created by First Nations communities being shared with children all around Australia. And Melody and I have had a sneak peek at this fabulous book. Have you had a chance to see Daisy's book yet?
5: I certainly have. I had another little sneak peek this morning and actually read the whole book. Beautiful imagery, beautiful colours, great messaging, shows the seasons of that region. It's just done so well by Ms. Davey. And it's just, you know, seeing that knowledge through story and seeing it not only in language, in the language for that region, but also just explaining it nice and simple in English. It's a great crossover, you know. So for me, it's, it's really exciting. Some of the imagery, especially in the middle of the book, there's one picture in particular, but I think that's going to be as a surprise as people read it. They're going to look at it and go, wow, it's amazing. So, very excited to see that launched.
4: Yeah. I agree.
3: Yeah, I feel like there was so much to learn from it. And how beautiful was the artwork?
4: I love it.
5: Yeah, 10 out of 10.
3: Yeah, absolutely.
4: For many classroom of students watching on the day, what's one thing you hope they remember long after this year's Indigenous Literacy Day celebrations have finished?
5: Well, I think it's about them staying curious about what country is and have a think about where they live and what's around them. And we all live in different parts of this beautiful country. And I think for kids, really important for them to understand that where they're standing on, there's a story there, you know, and stories are absolutely everywhere, whether it's in the mountains, the skies, the rivers, the ocean, they're everywhere, even at the shopping center, you never know. But it's also, you know, just to really remember that we're celebrating First Nations stories and languages, and it comes from such an old country, and we all live here and we all share it. So it's about also keep on reading, keep on listening and asking questions. Stay curious and you'll learn a lot.
3: Yeah, absolutely. And I have one last question for you, Lucas. I was wondering, what part of Indigenous Literacy Day are you most looking forward to?
5: I would say the film. The film is going to be amazing. You know, I've seen the short promotional clip, and Ninika and Chris, you know, it's going to be, you know, they're hosting, and it just looks amazing. You're seeing that beautiful country, the communities of Murupi and Umbantala, and hearing it also in language, in Walpuri and Aranda, and I think that's just something that is really special. I think kids right across Australia, urban, remote, country, rural, they're going to hear language that from that region, and I think they're just going to have such an awesome watch along, and we cannot wait.
3: Yeah, I'm really excited as well. I think the film is going to be amazing as well. I mean, just being at the Sydney Opera House as well is such an amazing venue to be hosting, right?
5: Oh. You want to talk about bucket list and top five? I'm talking top one maybe, or top two.
3: Yeah.
5: But for me, I still pinch myself. You know, I've been there a few times before, but not in this capacity. And it's just exciting to be part of such an amazing event. And I cannot wait for Wednesday the 2nd of September, ILD, Indigenous Literacy Day. Cannot wait.
3: Yeah, I mean, it doesn't really get much better than the Sydney Opera House, does it? I mean, I personally haven't been there, but it just looks so amazing. And I think the day itself is going to be brilliant. I'm really, really looking forward to it.
5: Oh, 100%. You put country, you put story, you put connection in there. It's this is what it's about. And it connects to our young audiences. And we're just watching a whole lineup of artists that contribute to our communities right across Australia. And it's a definite honour on my behalf to be invited to host this, but also just to listen and learn from other mobs on the day.
4: Definitely.
3: Yeah, and just one more time, for those who
5: weren't
3: really sure yet or still really aren't sure about what exactly happens during Indigenous Literacy Day, would you mind sharing with us how the day might look?
5: Yeah, so the event starts with the live stream starts at 10:30, so make sure you register for that. But you've got a lineup of artists that will be singing. You'll see song, you'll see dance. You will see both stories, the visual aspects. I was only in Western New South Wales touring schools out there recently, and a lot of them are very excited because they've experienced it before. But the main thing is they got it was just an hour of just, you know, those things that I mentioned, music, story, culture, sharing, connecting, and language. And those are great ingredients for our young audiences to watch. But it's not only for the kids. It's definitely for the teachers, for the parents. And I remember, you know, you're talking about it at the start, and libraries and librarians, and just any that's got that the love of story and the love of music, it's in that hour. And just the way the team run it at ILF, they just do a fantastic job. And that's why it's, you know, that I think that's going to be the secret to just logging in. You'll see just how well it's done. And I think they'll just be immersed in culture, and I think it'll be very positive indeed for those young ones watching on, eh?
3: Yeah, absolutely. I think it's going to be such an awesome day, right, Melody?
4: Yes, definitely.
3: And I think there's so much to look forward to. And I think you've really, really just given us all the insights on what we can look forward to as well. So, Lucas, it's been so great chatting with you. Thank you so, so much for your time today.
4: Thank you.
3: We highly recommend that everyone jump on ilf.org.au to check out all the information about this year's awesome event. Happy Indigenous Literacy Day. And by the way, we are going to wrap up our chat with one of your fantastic songs. So it's time to hit those waves.
4: Bye.
3: Bye, Lucas.
4: Bye.
5: Bye-bye. Ta-da.
3: Thank you.
4: Thanks. Okay, we're about to cross from Queensland to Adelaide now to chat with author Dr. Jared Thomas. Enjoy this track from Lucas and we'll be right back. Grab your surfboard.

0: 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A book is a new universe you can stick in your pocket and take out whenever you need it.
1: That wonderful song you just heard was the Surfing Song by Lucas Proudfoot, and we've been doing a bit of chair dancing here in the studio to that super boppy song.
2: Yep.
1: Yeah, it was really nice.
2: Absolutely. It was a really, really good song, and it was so great chatting to Lucas. But now our next guest today is Dr. Jared Thomas, a proud Nukunu man from the beautiful southern Flinders Ranges in South Australia. Jared is an award-winning author, educator, and Indigenous Literacy Foundation ambassador.
1: Alongside his role at the University of Adelaide, Jared has written novels and children's books that celebrate culture, identity, family, and belonging. His writing has received national and international recognition, including his novel Calypso Summer, which was selected for the International Youth Library's prestigious White Ravens list. Wow.
2: Wow, indeed. Jared has also written the popular Game Day series with Australian basketball star Patty Mills, as well as books including Uncle Xbox and Songs That Sound Like Blood. Through both his writing and his work with the Indigenous Literacy Foundation, Jared is passionate about making sure every child has the opportunity to discover the joy of reading. Hi, Jared. Welcome to Primary Perspectives. It's so great to have you with us to celebrate Indigenous Literacy Day 2026. How are you?
1: Hi.
3: Hi, Kristen and Melody. Great to be with you this afternoon, coming to you from Kaurna country in Adelaide.
2: Well, thank you for joining us, Jared.
1: Thank you. So, Jared, you have written several books for children, young adults and adults. When did you first discover that you loved telling stories?
3: Well, actually, when I was young, I wasn't much of a reader, but I loved hearing stories about my family and our history. And then when I was in my teens, I was really lucky to see a play written by Aranda man, Roger Bennett, so an Aboriginal man from Alice Springs, an Aranda man, and that play was incredibly powerful. And then I started to read books by Aboriginal and other Black authors across the world, and I was absolutely hooked. And yeah, it made me want to write stories about my family's experiences and also the things I saw happening around me. So that was the big shift.
2: Yeah.
1: Definitely.
2: Yeah, that makes sense. And many of your books explore family, culture and identity. So why do you think it's so important for young readers to see their own lives and experiences reflected in the books they read?
3: Well, I guess everyone makes a choice when deciding what they're going to watch or read. So there'll be many people sitting down later tonight deciding what to watch or read. And most of us select what's interesting to us. Often when our culture and experiences are reflected in stories, they become interesting to us. And books about ourselves, they help to increase our love of reading and therefore accelerate our literacy skills. Seeing our own cultures and experiences reflected also makes us feel important. And self-esteem is really critical to learning and also succeeding in life.
2: Yeah, absolutely. I agree. I think that's really, really important, especially for young readers. And you're also an ambassador for the Indigenous Literacy Foundation. Can you tell us a little bit about the wonderful work ILF does to help children living in remote communities to access books and literacy resources?
3: Okay, so the Indigenous Literacy Foundation, I'm very proud to be an ambassador of the Indigenous Literacy Foundation because they do such incredible work. And I'm going to talk just quickly about four programs called Book Supply, Book Buzz, Community Publishing and Create. So Book Supply is supplying books and culturally appropriate books, which is extra important, to children of all ages, so into remote communities. So publishers help with the Indigenous Literacy Foundation to supply books to remote communities. The second is Book Buzz, which is providing books and resources for early learners, so little kids, including kindergarten kids and their parents. Community publishing is assisting communities to publish books by communities for their communities. So like I was saying before, how important it is to see ourselves within books, community publishing helps to do this. And finally, create. And create is where leading Australian authors and illustrators work with students to create their own books for publication. And I feel really lucky that I've had the opportunity to work with students to do that type of work.
1: Of course. And if a young person listening today dreams of becoming an author one day, what's the most important piece of advice you will give them about getting started?
3: Well, I think the most important advice is to write about the things you're interested in. So if it brings you joy, make sure to do it. And also there's such a reward in and of itself of just loving writing. So when we enjoy writing, that equips us with skills that we'll be using across our life. And finally, if you're a young writer, please start to submit your work to writing competitions. So there's many writing competitions across the country, and there's also prize money. And it's a great way to get feedback and to maybe get your first work published.
1: Yeah, I definitely agree.
2: Yeah, wow.
1: I actually might want to be an author when I grow up.
2: Yeah, that's awesome. I think it's really special to enjoy that creating aspect, especially while we're young as well.
1: Dream big. You've written so many different books over the years. Is there one story that's especially close to your heart, and what makes it so special for you?
3: All right. Well, I especially love writing the Game Day series with Patty Mills. Which was an amazing experience to work with someone who's so loved and an incredible sports person and just so determined. So I learned a lot from Patty. But the Uncle Xbox series is especially close to my heart, because through the series I'm representing real Aboriginal and other First Nations people and communities across the planet, including here in Australia, of course. So recently, book three, is set in Bells Beach, Jarak, Wadawurrung country. The next book is in New Zealand, another in Indonesia. The sixth book is in Hawaii, and the seventh is in Jamaica. So through writing the books, I'm forming friendships with people from these places. Also, I get so much great feedback from readers, schools, teachers, librarians, and parents about the series. So often students ask their teachers if I can come and present, and yeah, I'm able to do workshops with kids who are really loving the Uncle Xbox series.
2: Yeah, I mean, it sounds like a really, really interesting series, and I could imagine that you do gain quite a lot of cool experiences and connections through that series, right? And Indigenous Literacy Day is all about celebrating stories, cultures, and languages. So what message would you like schools, families, and our listeners to take away from this year's celebration and to understand just why reading matters so much?
3: Great question. So we live in a global environment where understanding other cultures is so critical to effective business and how we operate with people. So for non-Indigenous children, reading and learning about Aboriginal and Torres Strait Islander culture is the best introduction for Australian kids into understanding cultural diversity, which is so important. Secondly, it's critical for Aboriginal children to have books about our own cultures and experiences to support our learning. So with these books, we're able to accelerate our learning to become better at reading and writing. And also, as I said, to increase our self-esteem, because we see ourselves reflected and it helps us to feel important. And finally, Indigenous Literacy Day, it's one of the main events that makes it possible for the Indigenous Literacy Foundation to do the work that we love doing, which is, like I said, some of the programs such as Book Supply, Book Buzz, Community Publishing and Create. So I really hope that all Australians can join in with us at the Indigenous Literacy Foundation to celebrate and have a great time around Indigenous Literacy Day.
2: Yeah, I agree. I think it's going to be such an amazing day and event on Indigenous Literacy Day. And I think it's so amazing what the ILF is doing. And Jared, I just wanted to ask again, you did talk about Uncle Xbox, your series, and the experiences you gained through that. I was wondering if you could share a little bit more about that.
3: Yes, for me, it's like I've been lucky through my writing to travel to many places globally, and that first started when I was 23. So I left Port Augusta when I was 16 to start writing, and when I was 23, my first play was produced in Kenya and Uganda. But through so that experience and writing the Game Day series, where I'm with people in First Nations people in New Zealand, First Nations people in Hawaii, it really for me shows me the similarities between what we experience as First Nations people in Australia, and also ways to overcome some of the hardships. So, and the friendship is so important. So I've been very lucky.
2: Yeah, I think that's really, really special. Right, Melody?
1: Yes, definitely.
2: And I think there is so much to learn from series like this and from Indigenous culture as a whole. I think there's so much to unpack, especially for those of us who don't know a lot about it. And I think it's a really good opportunity for us to learn about that.
1: Jared, thank you so much for spending time with us today. It's been wonderful hearing how books are so important for connecting people with culture, history, and each other.
2: And thank you for everything you do through your writing and your work with the Indigenous Literacy Foundation to inspire the next generation of readers and storytellers. We wish you all the very best for Indigenous Literacy Day 2026. Thanks, Jared. Bye.
1: Bye.
3: Thanks so much, Melanie and Christian. See ya. See ya, listeners.
2: Thank you. Bye.
1: After the break, we'll be meeting another Indigenous Literacy Foundation ambassador whose work combines science, storytelling and culture in some fascinating ways.
2: That's right. Crystal Di Napoli is an astrophysicist, author, lecturer and radio presenter. So get ready for a stellar chat ahead.

0: culture in some fascinating ways.
1: That's right. Crystal Di Napoli is an astrophysicist, author, lecturer, and radio presenter. So get ready for a stellar chat ahead.

0: wonderful song you just heard was Shorty Creek, written and performed by students of Burungam School in the Northern Territory and produced by Justine Clark in collaboration with the Indigenous Literacy Foundation.
1: Yeah, and I absolutely love that song. What did you think, Melody?
2: Yeah, I loved it. It sounded so good.
1: Yeah, and Justine actually joined us for our Indigenous Literacy Day special back in 2023, and the team had such a great time chatting with her. Now, so far today, we've learnt how stories, music, and books help keep cultures strong and connect people across Australia. And our next guest has a really unique career because she combines science with storytelling and helping people see the night sky through both Indigenous knowledge and modern astronomy.
0: Joining us now is Crystal DiNapoli, a proud Kamilaroi woman, Indigenous Literacy Foundation ambassador, astrophysicist, author, lecturer and broadcaster. Crystal is passionate about sharing Indigenous knowledge and encouraging more Aboriginal and Torres Strait Islander people to pursue careers in science, technology, engineering and mathematics, which is so cool.
1: Yeah, it sure is. She teaches at several Victorian universities and organisations and is also the host of the weekly radio program Indigenuity on Triple R. In 2022, Crystal co-authored the award-winning book Astronomy Sky Country, which explores the incredible knowledge First Nations peoples have shared about the stars and the night sky for thousands of years. As an Indigenous Literacy Foundation ambassador, Crystal is inspiring young people to celebrate stories, language, and culture while encouraging them to stay curious about the world around them. Welcome to Primary Perspectives, Crystal. Thanks so much for joining us for our Reading Matters special to celebrate Indigenous Literacy Day 2026. Hi, how are you?
3: Hi. Hi, Christian and Melody. Thank you for having me on. You're so kind with that introduction.
1: Well, thank you for taking the time to join us today.
3: Very happy to.
0: Crystal, you have such an interesting job. Can you tell us a little about what you do as an astrophysicist and why you love it so much?
3: Yeah, so an astrophysicist, and it's a big word, so you've done very well. Sometimes it's a tongue twister. But I study space. I love studying everything about the universe, whether it be our own planet or whether it be how stars form or how

0: how, you know, galaxies might collide with other galaxies. So there's so many really cool things. And for me, it's because I grew up in a rural town. So I grew up under dark skies. I grew up in the country. And so when I could go and had the chance to study anything, to learn that I could study space was the most amazing thing ever. So I have done lots of different little projects over time, but one of my favorite ones was trying to find other planets out there beyond our own solar system. So there's lots of cool things you can do.
1: Yeah, wow, that sounds so cool. I think that's such an interesting aspect to look at. And you're passionate about bringing together indigenous knowledge and modern science. How do these different ways of understanding the world complement each other?
0: Well, when it comes to Indigenous knowledge, it is the most amazing record of ancient events that have occurred tens of thousands of years ago that modern science hasn't really been witness to. So it's through the power of story with Indigenous knowledge, we can use story as a way to describe things we see in the skies. And so, like a little example, I tend to share our, you know, Gamilaroi story, so Moon Man Baloo, Sun Woman Yi. We talk about these two objects in the sky as though they're true characters in real life. And we talk about the way they move across the sky. You know, the moon, he's going across, he's going faster than the sun does. And Sun Woman Yi is chasing after him. She's in love with him. So she's trying to win his heart. But he doesn't share the same feeling. So he's always trying to get away from her. And he zigzags, he sort of wobbles away. And it's interesting because it's just a small little story, just a couple of sentences. But it actually tells us a lot about what we're specifically seeing in the sky, that the moon travels faster than the sun, and that sometimes the moon is sort of above the sun's path, sometimes it's below it. So Indigenous knowledge, these stories, we can put lots of information into, and then we can pass them along in careful ceremony for thousands of years. So Indigenous knowledge has seen some of the most ancient, incredible events, like, you know, the big fiery, explosive death of the star in our sky. Because when a star dies, it goes brighter than its entire galaxy. So did you know when a star dies in our galaxy, when we what we're going to see is it's going to look like a big bright star comes into existence, and it's going to make us have shadows during the nighttime. It's going to be
1: Whoa.
0: that bright.
2: Whoa.
0: But we have all these stories described by Aboriginal nations that have been passed along for thousands of years. So there's a real strength to it. It's very
1: Yeah.
0: cool.
1: Yeah, that sounds awesome. And the way that the stories match what's actually happening in the sky is so cool. I can imagine. Is there, like, I'm guessing countless stories, right?
2: Yeah, I didn't know any of those facts that you shared. Thank you.
1: Yeah.
0: I'm glad you enjoy them. The skies are for everyone. So, you know, if you're interested, there's always lots to learn from your family, from community, or from really cool people online, like, you know, fellow Indigenous Literacy Foundation Ambassador Kirsten Banks. She does such amazing stuff to share this type of knowledge with people too.
1: Yeah, that sounds awesome. And you did mention that you grew up in a rural area, is that right?
0: Yeah, I grew up on Pangerang Country in northeast Victoria. So, yeah, growing up under the skies, and I used to sit outside with my mum, and she would try and show me where all the constellations are. And I was,
2: Oh,
0: yeah, and I was very, very bad at it as a kid. I couldn't see anything.
2: I would not have been better.
0: Yeah, I was similar to your age, Melody, actually. So for me, it was very tough. But as I got older, I wanted to try and see everything she tried to show me.
1: Yeah, that sounds so cool. I could imagine how beautiful the skies look from an area like that where it's not too crowded with lights down low. So it might be a bit easier to see the sky. Is that right?
0: Absolutely. Dark skies. So I can see lots and lots of stars. I can see the Milky Way. And when I moved to Melbourne, right, the light pollution's so bad that you can only see some main constellations, but you should see hundreds, you know, up to thousands sort of stars.
1: Yeah.
0: So it's a big shame, but yeah, that's why I always make sure to go home whenever I can because I love the skies.
1: Yeah, it sounds awesome. And one of the highlights of this year's Indigenous Literacy Day live stream will feature yourself and astronomer Kirsten Banks, who was a guest on our ILD special last year, by the way. So, can you tell us a little bit about what you and Kirsten will be sharing with students during this celebration?
0: Yeah, I'm so excited. Kirsten and I have in common that we are astronomers or astrophysicists, so we love space and also we love teaching and sharing knowledge. So for us, we're very excited. We are going to have, you know, it's going to be a bit of an educational segment. It's going to be a bit of an, you know, a challenging sort of activity. We're going to try and get and see if people can spot constellations.
1: Mm.
0: And then we're going to talk about our favorite constellations and the different ways we can see them. So I'm very, very, very excited to share with Kirsten. She's awesome.
1: Yeah, that sounds super exciting. And you did mention talking about some of our favorite constellations. I was wondering what your favorite is.
0: Oh, so for me, I love a very beautiful constellation, which my mum tried to show me when I was very young, but I couldn't see them because it's a bit tricky, but it's called the Seven Sisters or the Pleiades. Have you heard of that constellation before?
1: No, I haven't actually. It sounds pretty interesting.
0: Yeah, so they're beautiful. So essentially it's a bit faint and there are a number of stars all close together. It's a star cluster. And so some people see seven sisters, some people see like eight or more, and cultures all around the world have stories about these stars. And what's so funny or so interesting is that all of them tend to describe them as a group of women or a group of girls. And so for my mum, they were her favorite. And I when I was young, I couldn't see them, but now I always look for them, but they disappear for half the year. So for me, they return in the summertime properly in the night sky when it's like my birthday, when it's like my sibling birthdays and Christmas. So I always look forward to summer because those seven sisters, those beautiful little cluster of stars together, that's when they come back.
1: Yeah, that sounds so cool. And I was wondering, on the topic of constellations, do you know the Aboriginal names of any constellations you could share with us?
0: Yes, absolutely. And I love, you know, Aboriginal language is so important. And so it's so good to try and find times where we can learn language terms.
1: Yeah.
0: So with the skies, a very, very popular constellation, which I know is Kirsten's favourite, is the emu in the sky. But it goes by many different names because most Aboriginal countries will see it. And then the emu in the sky, it's a beautiful dark constellation. So it's made of the dark clouds in that Milky Way. So it's different from the Southern Cross or from the Seven Sisters. It's so unique. And so this beautiful emu in the sky, for my community, in Gamilaroi language, it's Gawaragai. But for Kirsten's community, in the language of the Wiradjuri, it's Gagurman. So it's beautiful. It's a different name. There's a sort of, it's used as a calendar most commonly. So we look at the emu in the sky, we look at Gawaragai, and Gawaragai is going to tell us about what's happening for the emu on the land, which is Dinawan.
1: Wow, that's so cool. I've actually never heard of those constellations. And I'm actually wondering now, is there any indigenous mythology around those constellations?
0: Absolutely. So, that emu in the sky in particular is really fascinating to a lot of different nations. For me and for Kirsten, so Gamilaroi, Wiradjuri, we tend to have this understanding that the emu in the sky is showing us, you know, in autumn, we see the emu because it changes throughout the year, the way it's sort of how it's sitting, how it's standing. It depends if you're out there in summer or if you're in winter. So for us, yes, we look at the emu, and if she's upright and running, we know it's a female emu. She's running, and it's a time of year where we know it's, you know, early in the breeding season, we can find eggs. But when we see the male emu start to hop down, he's starting to incubate his eggs. And we know that when the male emu is looking after the eggs, we know chicks start forming. So we know we should stop collecting them. So what I find really funny is that lots of Aboriginal nations have very different traditions, because for me and Kirsten, it's this beautiful, positive, lovely emu. But for the Burong people of Victoria, they don't see Gawaragai. Instead, they see Chingu, the emu in the sky. And he's a man-eating Goliath who runs amok and causes all types of havoc.
1: Wow, that's so cool. I didn't know that they would look almost like different, like as if the emu is in different positions. That sounds really, really cool.
2: I'm fascinated. Absolutely.
1: Yeah, I mean, I think it's so cool, like, and amazing how we can admire the sky and study it and learn so much about it and stories about it. I think it's something really special. And to be honest, I would love to learn more about it. I think it sounds awesome.
0: Excellent. Well, I think, you know, you could consider tuning in on Indigenous Literacy Day.
1: Yeah.
0: We have that beautiful live stream that you can register for, and you can see, you know, me and Kirsten, our segment, but also there's lots of really great books as well that help talk about the skies from an Aboriginal and a Torres Strait Islander perspective, whether they're kids' books or they're books similar to what I wrote, you know, which there's information out there by community.
1: Yeah, and I think it's going to be such an awesome event. And we just spoke to Lucas Proudfoot, and we were talking a little bit about the film that they're going to show. Have you seen anything about that?
0: I'm also really looking forward to seeing it, but I am a blank slate. So I also will be similar to everyone else where I'm tuning in to watch.
1: Oh, that's...
0: But did you hear good things from Lucas?
1: Yeah, it sounded very exciting. I think it's going to be such an amazing film and such an amazing day.
2: Excellent. And, I've just got a question. This year's theme is Country's Our Teacher. So I can imagine like that the night sky must be so bright out on the country. How does spending time on country help us learn about the sky, nature and our place in the world?
0: Oh, that's an awesome question, Melody. So what's really important, I guess, when it comes to learning about the skies from an Aboriginal point of view, the skies tell us about everything. I like to compare the stars because if you look at the star, right, if you look at even just one star, it can tell you a whole bunch of things about the environment, whether it be about, you know, about how just the time is changing, the weather's changing, but also it can tell you about how animals are behaving. Maybe they're migrating, maybe they're breeding, maybe, you know, they're laying eggs like the emu. And then the stars can also tell us about plants, you know, when they are flowering or ready for harvest or when we need to be planting them to begin with. And so the skies are this amazing, amazing resource. It's just like reading country. Country is there. It's willing to tell us everything we need to know to survive. And so when I look up to the skies, all these stars sort of become like books, right? They're like encyclopedias. They tell us heaps and heaps of things at once. And so in that way, the entire night sky becomes a library. So it's so important to be able to sit with clear skies, to be able to sit out in country, to be able to read the changes it's telling us. And, you know, a sort of fun fact, where I live on Kulin Nation country in Melbourne, in Naam, you know, at the moment we are changing seasons. We're moving from the Kulin Nation season of warring, which is 4 months long. It's the longest season. It's all about the wombat. It's the wombat season. And we're heading into a season called gulling, which is the orchid season. And so I'm reading country to know if the seasons are changing because I can see that it's getting less cold. So I know gulling's probably going to start. And I can see all of that golden wattle flowering, the wattle everywhere. And so that's another way I can read country to know the right time of year. So the skies, country, everything is telling us everything we need to know.
2: Mm.
1: Wow.
2: And one final question is, many young people listening today might love science, though they're not quite sure where it can lead them. What would you say to encourage them to keep asking questions?
0: I think there's so much possibility in the world for you to explore. When I was a kid, I didn't know you could study space. That's actually something I didn't know until I was pretty much an adult.
3: Oh.
0: So I think there's so much that you might be interested in, so much that you could be curious about, whether it be to do with the environment, to do with the stars, to do with our animals, or just how things work, you know? How do our waterways flow? How do we get the water to our taps? So I just think if there's something you're curious about or something that brings you joy, you know, keep that in your mind, keep it in your heart, and ask questions of people around you. How might I be able to continue looking at that or focusing on that as an adult in my career? And sometimes people might not know, but that doesn't mean it doesn't exist. And that doesn't mean it's not possible. It just means you have to keep looking. And who knows, you may be the first person to decide to start, you know, to look into a particular question in science. So for me, I know when I learned about space and that I could start studying it, I was so excited. I couldn't believe it. But I know people were nervous around me because people who wanted well for me were like, are there many space jobs in Australia? Like, how will you have work? But I knew for me, it's so important. I love the stars. I love the skies. I want to learn about them. So I kept pursuing and I kept asking questions and I ended up finding my path. And so it's good to ask, you know, it's good to keep in mind, but think about what brings you happiness, what brings you joy. And I believe you can find a path towards that.
1: Yeah, well, I think those are some amazing words of wisdom. And to be honest, I've never thought about the night sky as an encyclopedia before.
2: Yeah,
1: so
2: I never knew that.
1: I think this has been such an amazing chat. So thank you so, so much, Crystal, for joining us today. It's been wonderful learning how stories, science, and culture can all work together to help us better understand the world. We also wish you all the very best for Indigenous Literacy Day this year. We hope thousands of schools and families enjoy the celebrations.
0: Yes, and for everyone out there, remember to head to ilf.org.au, find out how you can get involved because there's heaps going on Indigenous Literacy Day. There's the fun live stream with me and Kirsten and a bunch of really great people. But you can also get involved with Busking for Change, so learning some Aboriginal language or a great book swap. So register your school yourselves, trade books, donate money towards the Indigenous Literacy Foundation. There's essentially heaps going on. And Christian and Melody, you're the best interviewers I've ever had. Thank you so much.
1: Thank you. Thank you so much, Crystal.
2: Bye.
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1: Well, that's the final chapter of our Indigenous Literacy Day special for 2026. What a great show!
4: Yay!
1: Clearly, our bookworm fans agree. A reminder that Indigenous Literacy Day will be celebrated on Wednesday, 2nd of September this year, and everyone can register to watch the free Indigenous Literacy Day film and live stream hosted by Lucas Proudfoot from the Sydney Opera House. Just jump on ilf.org.au for details and to find all the free resources. This year's theme of Country is Our Teacher features stories from the Central Desert, performances, music, storytelling, and special guests from remote communities.
2: There are plenty of ways to get involved too. Schools and libraries can register for the live stream, organize a great book swap, take part in Busking for Change, make a donation, or simply celebrate First Nations stories and languages with their students and communities.
1: It's going to be such an awesome event at the Sydney Opera House.
2: I agree.
1: And we wish we could be there as well, don't we, Melody?
2: Yes.
1: And Melody, you've done such an amazing job hosting your very first Primary Perspectives program. How did you enjoy the show?
2: Oh, I had such a good time and I learned so many new things.
1: That's awesome to hear. And we'd like to sincerely thank our wonderful guests in order of appearance, Lucas Proudfoot, Dr. Jared Thomas, and Crystal DiNapoli for sharing their time, knowledge, and passion with us today. And a special thank you also to the Indigenous Literacy Foundation for the incredible work they do providing culturally relevant books and literacy resources to children living in remote Aboriginal and Torres Strait Islander communities across Australia. Their work is assisting young people to discover the joy of reading while celebrating the richness of First Nations stories, cultures, and languages. How awesome is that, Melody?
2: Very awesome. I had so much fun co-hosting today.
1: That's great to hear. And it's been fantastic having you on the team today, Melody. And we hope you'll be back behind the mic again soon.
2: Yeah, I would love to come back. It was so fun.
1: That's awesome. And a reminder for our parents, teachers, and for our listeners 16 and over, you can keep up to date with all of our shows via Facebook at SBN Youth Media, Switch On Your Radio, and Funky Kids Radio. 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
1: XXX acknowledges the traditional custodians of the land we broadcast from, the Ngunnawal and Ngambri people, and recognise their continuing connection to land, waters and culture. We pay our respects to their elders, past, present and emerging.
2: Hello and welcome to the Weekly News and Review. I'm Adam Evans. Before we continue, I'd like to acknowledge the traditional owners of the land where you're listening to this program from, and I'd like to acknowledge the elders past and present. Here's some of the stories coming up in this episode.
3: The view of First Peoples is that until you start to address the original racism that was foundational to the building of the Australian community, you won't be able to address racism against any other community that has since come and settled in this country.
4: A lot more people needing support and care. A lot more people who have disability who might need different forms of flexibility.
5: She has spent her life building and strengthening the institutions that give Aboriginal and Torres Strait Islander people voice, power and control over our own lives.
2: That was Dr. Douglas on NITV.
6: Protest on the Dance Floor is a 13-minute documentary that's kind of like a club/protest doco. That really looks at the subculture of electronic music and Aboriginal people in the city of Melbourne. We look to how, you know, sovereignty is a political sort of structure, but it is also something that can live in the body and be embodied.
2: The Royal Commission on Anti-Semitism and Social Cohesion has heard government policies often cause division between communities. The Royal Commission has focused on social cohesion and community relations in the last hearing block this week. The Aboriginal and Torres Strait Islander Social Justice Commissioner Katie Kiss and Race Discrimination Commissioner Giri Dharan Sivaraman spoke about what social cohesion means for different communities. Commissioner Kiss has travelled to the Indigenous communities across the country to hear about issues that matter to them.
3: First Peoples don't necessarily connect with the term social cohesion. It's not a term that came up in my consultations, but they did talk extensively about their experience of racism, about their experience of the lack of unity in this country, about the lack of recognition of us as First Peoples, both Aboriginal and Torres Strait Islander communities. They talk about the need for recognition and respect, hence the voice referendum and the call from First Peoples through the Uluru Statement from the Heart for that constitutional recognition, because for generations since first contact, 237 years, we've had to fight to be recognised in what is our own country, our own lands. We've had to fight for equal participation. We've had to fight for equal consideration in policies, laws and practices that have had an impact on us, both detrimental and positive. We've had to fight for everything that has enabled us to effectively participate in the Australian society. Self-determination is something that Aboriginal and Torres Strait Islander people connect with. But it's not just self-determination for us, it's being able to participate in the democracy and have your identity, your cultural background, your status as a citizen of Australia respected and protected within the laws and policies. So a position that's come from First Peoples is that while dealing with anti-Semitism is absolutely important, dealing with First Peoples racism is equally important. And the view of First Peoples is that until you start to address the original racism that was foundational to the building of the Australian community, you won't be able to address racism against any other community that has since come and settled in this country.
2: That was Katie Kiss, the Aboriginal and Torres Strait Islander Social Justice Commissioner, speaking at the Royal Commission. Race Discrimination Commissioner Giri Dharan Sivaraman has developed a national anti-racism framework that the federal government is yet to respond to. Commissioner Sivaraman says social cohesion should be ensuring every community feels a sense of inclusion and belonging. He says government policies often do the opposite.
7: I think I just wanted to get across that we need unified, comprehensive, whole-of-government responses to racism. that we can't continue with this siloed piecemeal approach, that we need to centre First Nations racial justice in whatever we do, and that the National Anti-Racism Framework provides a roadmap on how to do that.
2: You and Katie Kiss was talking about the idea of social cohesion and how that means different things to different maybe different things to different communities. You mentioned that there's the way government policy works is kind of an assimilation approach with that. Could you sort of, I guess, expand on that a little bit?
7: Yeah, I think that social cohesion has sometimes been a euphemism for assimilation or forcing people to be the same, which is actually racist in its endeavour because it forces people to shed themselves of their language, culture and religion, the things that make them different. And that's not the way in which you get people to feel a sense of inclusion and belonging and dignity. So when social cohesion is envisaged like that, it actually does the opposite of what it's meant to achieve.
2: And I know one of your concerns has been the, I guess, the lack of government response to the racism, anti-racism framework that you've developed. Since this was, it came up at the hearings today, do you expect this might make it into recommendations coming out of this Royal Commission, maybe?
7: I don't know if it will, but I hope it does, because I genuinely think it should be one of the recommendations of the Royal Commission as a means of eliminating anti-Semitism and attaining social cohesion.
2: You and Katie Kiss seem to be pretty on much on the same sort of wavelength with is going. Because I heard her talking about how Indigenous communities don't see themselves as part of the fabric of the nation sort of thing inclusion. Is this the kind of, is this what you're hearing in not even just Aboriginal communities, but other communities as well?
7: Yeah, I think that many communities feel that they're excluded from the national story and identity, and they don't have that sense of belonging and inclusion. And I think we can all do better to change that, and we should recognise all forms of racism as a starting point, because that's a clear barrier to people feeling included and belonging.
2: That was Giridharan Sivaraman, the Race Discrimination Commissioner. A guide has been launched to create more culturally aware workplaces for First Nations employees. The University of Technology's Truth and Practice Guide is urging employers to recognise the importance of caring for kin, community and country. It proposes more flexible work hours and locations to help mob, particularly women, fulfil their caring needs. Professor Noreen Young is the director of the university's Centre for Indigenous People at Work. She's discussed the guide with NIRS News reporter Mark Hides.
8: Our research over a number of years in a number of different forums of mob by mob says that our flexibility needs are different to the mainstream, that we have different needs around caring, in particular around what the definition of family member might be. Our communities, as you know, have much higher numbers of people who are suffering from chronic illness or disability, where workers may have to take time off or work in a shorter day to be able to assist and support family or community members. Things like sorry business, things like community obligations, they make our caring needs different to the mainstream.
9: All employers and workplaces are different. Are you providing a framework for them to build on?
8: We are. What we provide is our research provides truth and we provide practical guidelines. So our webinar series and our series of practical guides are called Truth to Practice for Indigenous employees. So they do exactly that. They provide employers with practical guidance as to how to implement best working conditions for mob.
9: So how does it differ from approaches we see now, like working from home some days a week?
8: So working from home isn't the only form of flexibility. I think that the media has made that the perception out there in the broader community that working from home is the kind of flexibility that's needed. But there's all forms of working flexibly. There's shorter working weeks. There's condensed working weeks. There's purchased annual leave. There's extended periods of time on leave to be able to care. There's a whole lot of forms of flexibility that can be put in place when it's needed.
9: Why do some Indigenous workers need more flexible arrangements?
8: Well, as you know, we have different definitions of family than the mainstream. Our families are extended. As I said earlier, we have a lot more people needing support and care, a lot more people who have disability who might need different forms of flexibility to look after their own conditions. We have a lot of nans who are caring for kids, not just mums. We have a lot of pops who are putting in the work for caring as well. We have longer needs around sorry business. We have different definitions of family or community for sorry business than the current provisions for bereavement leave would allow. And we have cultural leave.
9: Is there a greater need for flexibility for Indigenous women in particular?
8: Well, yeah, absolutely, because our caring responsibilities are greater for all the reasons I talked about. And we have, again, lots of women in positions of caring that mainstream people don't.
9: How big of a gap is there between mainstream care assumptions and the realities of what First Nations women and men have?
8: There's a very big gap, and we aim to close that gap by providing this guidance for employers.
9: What sort of stories are you hearing back from Indigenous men and women when they're asking for more flexibility at work?
8: Our research says that our people are under much greater scrutiny, particularly women, when it comes to asking for flexibility, and a lot more no's than the mainstream receive, and particularly in our research for younger women who are trying to develop career profiles and who are very ambitious, as our young women should be, that in developing careers and perceptions around their capacity, asking for flexibility is a career killer. So we want to bust that myth as well.
9: Well, how do you hope your guidance can make that a more receptive and better conversation?
8: We know that there's a competitive market out there for our people. Employers need us, and we know that employers want to understand what they need to do.
2: That's Professor Noreen Young from the University of Technology Sydney talking to NIRS News reporter Mark Hides. You're listening to the National Indigenous Radio Service's weekly news and review. I'm Adam Evans, coming to you from Maganja, Brisbane in Yagara Turrbal country. Just a warning, the following story includes the name of an Indigenous person who's passed away. Indigenous leaders, elders and innovative programs have been recognised at the National NAIDOC Awards in Ubuntu Alice Springs this week. Dr. Pat Turner was named Person of the Year in recognition of her trailblazing work with the Coalition of Peaks and closing the gap agreement. Dr. Josie Douglas from the Central Land Council accepted the award on Dr. Turner's behalf.
5: Through ATSIC and the Council for Aboriginal Reconciliation, Pat walked into the places where decisions were being made and made sure our voices and interests were heard. But Pat's contribution extends far beyond government. She has spent her life building and strengthening the institutions that give Aboriginal and Torres Strait Islander people voice, power and control over our own lives.
2: That was Dr. Douglas on NITV. The award ceremony also recognised the late Rhoda Roberts AO, who posthumously received the Lifetime Achievement Award for her advocacy in Indigenous art and media. Dr. Stephen Hagen was named Male Elder of the Year in recognition for his work in pushing back against racism in institutions and the media. Christine Colby, AO, the CEO of the Walgett Aboriginal Medical Service, was named Female of the Year. The CSIRO's Young Indigenous Women's STEM Academy won the Innovation Award. NIRS News' Harrison Pedersen spoke to the Academy's Executive Manager, Kim Dyball, about their win.
10: totally overwhelming because I had been saying to absolutely everybody, I'm so glad that you came. We probably won't be winning, but we're so excited to be finalists here because it actually is a brilliant way for us to promote the Young Indigenous Women's STEM Academy and what we've done and actually celebrate the brilliance of the young women. So I definitely was not expecting it because we were in a category with two amazing organisations, Bars Behind Me, led by Barbara and Kelly, as well as Tate and Jackson, who led the 17 by 16 CDP Youth Collective Initiative. So the fact that they had, they've got amazing programs themselves, I was really overwhelmed on the night, and you probably could tell that through the speech as well.
9: And so, what does this mean for the Academy going forward?
10: It's an incredible honour, first and foremost. And, to be recognised by mob in front of mob, that is the absolute pinnacle and the greatest honour I think any program could actually receive. So going forward, we're currently at the end of our 10 years of funding that we received from the Australian Government's National Indigenous Australians Agency. So, we've been working really hard to reach out to different organisations, different government departments, philanthropic organisations, individuals, to come and support, inviting them in to come and support the STEM Academy so we can continue the amazing work. We've been independently evaluated. The team has worked extraordinarily hard, and we've had the most fabulous steering committee that we restructured the steering committee. So it's actually led by the young women for the young women. So we have, co-chairs that are all the young women. We have Dr. Kay Price, as the elder in residence, who we're extremely proud and very grateful for. And we have four tremendous Indigenous female STEM professionals as well, who help provide that guidance and support and direction, so that we know that we're on the right track. And we also have an approach of continuous improvement and working with all different organisations. So we figure, if we can actually use this to leverage secure funding, but also, celebrate the excellent work that's actually happening in other areas as well. There's amazing organisations like Deadly Coders and ATSIMA, and Titters in Tech. So there's lots of different organisations who are doing amazing work that we're working with that we also want to celebrate as part of this recognition. And so going forward, we want to try and secure ongoing funding to continue the brilliant work and create more and more opportunities for young women to excel in STEM.
2: That was Kim Dyball, the Executive Manager of CSIRO's Young Indigenous Women's STEM Academy, speaking to NIRS News' Harrison Pedersen. The Academy's Elder in Residence, Dr. Kay Price, says the win is overwhelming and exciting. Dr. Price hopes the Academy will pave the way for the next generation of women in STEM.
11: I just think in 50 years' time, we're going to have this permanent cohort of First Nations women, leading major STEM agencies, firms. I can see that in 50 years' time, that our women won't be the kind of anomalies. Everything I can see that through this, the leaders will be there.
9: And Dr. Price, I was wondering, in terms of the barriers that women face getting into these STEM fields, have you noticed any barriers that you faced have fallen?
11: When I think about this, I think about the whole what we call the pipeline leakage. Mm-hmm. And students need interest for lots of different reasons. They lack the proper prerequisite courses. A lot of the time, our young women have been discouraging grading, the teaching styles during secondary school and with those university transitions. And we find that with some of our women, there's a higher dropout rate. One of the really big things with this project is that we've had such a well, there have been cultural biases, but a lack of visible role models. Mm. And, you know, that lack of those role models can make students feel unwelcome or unrepresented. There's a whole list of things. But the big thing with this, you know, as I keep repeating, is those visible role models.
2: That was Dr. Kay Price from the Young Indigenous Women's STEM Academy speaking to NIRS News' Harrison Pedersen. What will treaty mean for Victoria? That's the question being explored by four short films that are premiered at the Melbourne International Film Festival this week. Sovereign Shorts is a collection of short documentaries that have been funded by a collaboration between the festival, Screen Victoria and NITV. One of the films, Protest on the Dance Floor, explores the idea that dance floors are political spaces. Its director, Taria Little, has spoken to NIRS News' Harrison Pedersen about the film's message.
6: Protest on the Dance Floor is a 13-minute documentary that's kind of like a club/protest doco that really looks at the subculture of electronic music and Aboriginal people in the city of Melbourne. We look to how, you know, sovereignty is a political sort of structure, but it is also something that can live in the body and be embodied. And this idea sort of came from Nayuka Gori, who is an incredible DJ, writer, activist. And Nayuka sort of said to me how a lot of the time in our lives, we don't really have a lot of control over what goes on as Aboriginal people. And being a DJ and, you know, playing on your country and being able to set the BPM and everyone's moving in the same way together and we're sort of in control of that experience felt really sovereign and gave them a lot of strength. And it sort of sparked this idea around how powerful dance and music is to not only connect us but make us feel really strong in ourselves. So it is quite a, can be an abstract concept, but also, yeah, it feels very real to a lot of us who, you know, love electronic music and love music. And in the doco, we sort of go from an area of exclusion here in Melbourne to now taking up space and what that feels like. We have three Aboriginal DJs. So we have Nayuka Gori, Paul Gori and Sky Thomas, Soju Gang, DJ PGV and NACAB. And then we also have an experience from Travis Cloudy, who is a Torres Strait Islander man who grew up in Mildura, and basically we sort of look at his experience and how the dance floor has helped him, you know, reclaim power over his body after years of being subjected to different kinds of violence and drug abuse. But, yeah, we look at how the dance floor has facilitated spaces for Aboriginal people to be strong and also, you know, sort of fight the political fight in a different way. Through music and connection to other people.
12: I was just wanting to also speak about the Sovereign Shorts program. So this film is part of that. How did the program help get this film off the ground?
6: This initiative was incredible and there needs to be more initiatives like it. Like I have been trying really hard for about 5 years to make something and for the VicScreen, MIFF team and NITV to believe in the project was just incredible. I think, you know, really backing and supporting a project that explores sovereignty through, you know, a dance floor is a bold thing to do. But I think we're ready for bold stories and we're ready to be seen in a contemporary light. And this is the story of now. And I think I really am grateful for the Sovereign Shorts team for really backing this.
12: So how do you see this film sitting in the, you know, wider discussion around treaty in Victoria?
6: This film, you know, there's so many people doing so much work in Parliament and on the ground and in communities. And I'm not a Victorian Aboriginal person, but I am an Aboriginal person. And growing up across the Northern Territory in Victoria and seeing how, you know, Victorians are so staunch and progressive and is really inspiring. And I hope that this film almost provides a space for people to be like, we can be allowed joy in these times. And our joy is a part of our resistance. So even though we might be fighting the fight in Parliament or on the ground, like this fight continues everywhere, and part of that fight is to continue to have joy and continue to celebrate being Black and being ourselves, and, you know, to get to a point of being the first state in Australia to have treaty is actually the most incredible thing. And I'm from Alice Springs, and we're nowhere near that now, which is really sad. So, yeah, I think, yeah, to continue to hold each other and fight and protest and continue the fight in many other ways, because the fight, you know, is not going to stop here.
2: That's film director Taria Little there talking to NIRS News' Harrison Pedersen. You can watch Sovereign Shorts, which includes protest on the dance floor, on the Melbourne International Film Festival's website. Well, that's the weekly news and review for another week. If you have any stories that you'd like to share with us, you can send us an email to news@nirs.org.au. That's news@nirs.org.au. I'm Adam Evans. Thanks for listening.

0: welcome to CinemaScape, your show on the radio about the movies. This week we have three new films for you. First, buckle up for an action-packed disaster movie for the ages. Well, or is it? This is Stop That Train. Then a coming-of-age dramedy where life collides with a young woman's dream. This is Don't Say Good Luck. And finally, based on the tragic events taking place during the Yellow Vest protest in France, a policewoman tries to unveil the truth. This is Case 137. And you're listening to CinemaScape. My name is Laurent Clerc, and today I'm joined by Nina Drakalovic. How are you?
1: Good, thank you.
0: Good. So we're going to start with a new film from probably the second biggest franchise in cinema and television. There's the Marvel Universe that we all know about, and there's RuPaul's Drag Race.
1: Okay.
0: And RuPaul's has decided to make a feature film with all their team. It's actually, directed by Adam Shankman, who did his first film that was The Wedding Planner with J-Lo and Matthew
1: McConaughey.
0: Classic
1: rom-com.
0: Exactly. And then he went to direct a lot of musicals and spoof films like Hairspray or Rock of Ages. And this is basically what it is here. It's a spoof movie, an action-packed disaster movie. So basically we're on the train. Two stewardesses that have changed company because their company just shut down. So now they're part of the Glamazonians line, and they're not really respected in the business. So they're called Tess and Dee Dee. Of course, and they're played magnificently by Ginger Minge and Jujubee. So if you're not a Drag Race fan, probably a lot of those names will mean not much to you.
1: So are these people contestants, or are they judges? Where do they fit into the universe of RuPaul?
0: So they're past contestants. Most of them are winners of one of the seasons, or the All-Star, or the Reunion, or the Versus the World. There's so many franchises now in the universe of RuPaul's Drag Race around the world. But they all made a name for themselves, and they all, a lot of them are very much the fan favorites. And so in this one, Ginger Minge and Jujubee, as Tess and Dee Dee, have to face the true Glamazonian team on the train, who are played by Brooklyn Heights, the Canadian winner,
1: these
0: and
1: names
0: the presenter
1: are incredible.
0: Latrice Royale, which is probably my favorite ever. She's royalty. And Marty Lota, who's actually was on Drag Race, but is also quite a big actor on Broadway at the same time. So, and of course, we've got those two teams fighting on the train for, their territory. But at the same time, the disaster has happened. There's a storm Aganza, so which is like the mother of all storms, coming their way, and the train cannot stop. And so we have to stop that train.
1: So, and that's also the name of the film.
0: Exactly. So it's exactly what's written on the box. And really what you see on the film is exactly what you expect on the box. So definitely this is for Drag Race fans. You get all the faces that you want to see. RuPaul himself as the president of the United States, what she does really, really beautifully. Michelle Visage, who is the co-host of the franchise, who's also ridiculous in it. But there's also a few guests because, RuPaul knows everyone who's anyone. In particular, a really nice role by Sarah Michelle Gellar.
1: I love her.
0: She's playing a famous actress that no one recognized ever on the train. And so it's a running gag throughout the film that is quite hilarious. And Nicole Richie, who's there too. She's a workaholic and she needs, all the Wi-Fi and everything, and she just can't stop. And so they make fun of themselves, which I think is something that's quite fun. I think the most important thing is they really don't take themselves seriously. None of them are amazing actors, but they do quite a good job, especially because they're doing a spoof. So everything has to be over the top, and they are over the top all the time. So if it's your genre of comedy, you know, it's something that's quite entertaining.
1: Yeah, I mean, it sounds like all our early 2000 favorites, like Sarah Michelle Gellar, Buffy, you know, I grew up watching her, Nicole Richie, Paris Hilton duo. It's almost a little bit of a, you know, a nostalgic play with all, as you said, all the best ofs, all the fan favorites across TV and drag and, you know, reality TV.
0: Yeah. And you know, they really play on their fan base. Don't try, you know, hopefully they'll win a couple of people, especially because I think the, you know, one of the great things that you could see when they were contestants in many, many different seasons, Jujubee and Ginger Minge have great chemistry and it works really well. And their opposition with especially Brooklyn Heights works really well. You can really see that they love to hate each other and they belittle each other. And it's all, you know, they spill the tea, as you know, we say in the world of Drag Race, so they're roasting each other all the time. So we're in that very fun, nonsensical banter almost, which, you know, makes it bubbly enough for anyone who has laughed a couple of times watching RuPaul Drag Race would actually enjoy.
1: Yeah, so does it feel like just a big extended RuPaul episode somewhat?
0: Well, luckily it's a bit better produced than when they do those acting challenges in the show. So I was a bit scared that, because some of those acting challenges during the show are quite hard to watch sometimes because of the quality. But actually this is well produced, and I think this is, you know, greatly due to the director Adam Shankman, who knows what he's trying to do. When he did the remake of Hairspray with John Travolta, that's, you know, he transformed that universe of Hairspray and turned back the musical into a movie itself. And so, you know, he knows the codes, he's using them to death. And, you know, what else did we want from Stop That Train by RuPaul?
1: Amazing. Well, how many stars would you give this film?
0: Look, I'll give it 3 stars because I think it's just a bit above that middle of the road range, or middle of the tracks range, and I had a good time. But this is exactly what you expect. What's written on the box, that's what's inside the box.
1: Amazing, and we'll be right back with our next film after this song.

0: And that was Party Train by RuPaul, just to illustrate the Stop That Train atmosphere. And now to, well, actually another musical, but of a different genre, Don't Say Good Luck. So Nina, why shouldn't we say good luck?
1: Well, we can say good luck. Somewhat of a musical. Well, our core character stars in a musical, and it does center around that as a core premise. So Don't Say Good Luck, it's a Netflix film, and it's from the ever-growing Sandler, Adam Sandler universe of films, whereby he's putting his extended endless children somehow in films. But kudos to them. They have acting chops. They really
0: good.
1: Do.
0: I guess.
1: This is, I think, maybe the second or third straight to Netflix Adam Sandler produced written film starring one of his daughters and or himself and or his wife as well. So Don't Say Good Luck stars his daughter Sunny Sandler, and it is directed and co-written by Julia Hart and co-produced by Adam Sandler. So this film, like a lot of them, have a setup a little bit comedic, a little bit serious, very much coming of age. So again, his daughters are, I think, late teens, early 20s, and that's really where the filmic universe is centering at the moment. So I feel like as they grow up, maybe their challenges will grow, but right now it's very, you know, teenage focused. So this film, as I said, stars Sunny Sandler as Sophie, or Soph, who is a shy theatre kid, and she wants to audition for her big high school musical, which is Waitress, a very, very famous, very popular musical.
0: I love the couple of the songs from Waitress.
1: And her mother, played by the wonderful Melanie Lynskey, Elizabeth, is sick. So we find out that her cancer has come back. And essentially the drama of the film kicks off where, you know, the mother doesn't want to spoil her daughter's big audition. But how do you break this horrendous news to your daughter? And so from then it becomes a little bit of that coming of age as Sophie obviously discovers that her mother is unwell again and what that means for their relationship. They're very close as a mother-daughter duo. They have such a beautiful chemistry. And Melanie Lynskey is, she's just such a warm soul. You know, when you see her act, it's like a, you know, seeing a puppy act, like it's, love her.
0: I really like her.
1: And there's just a real softness to her. So it is a very teenage film. Luckily, Sunny Sandler, aka Soph, has wonderful singing capabilities. So when we do have a couple of musical numbers when she does audition, she can belt the tune. So again, all-rounder. Yeah. There aren't moments of cringe where it's like, oh, that was a bit horrible, you know, trying to force this nepo baby into these roles. But actually, they really do deliver.
0: And, you know, because the central core theme is a bit heavy, like, you know, cancer and family, you know, issues. How is it treated? Like, is it still very much comedy or is it really heavy? Like, it becomes a bit too heavy.
1: It's in between. It's not laugh out loud comedy. It's not like a dark humor where let's take the piss out of this horrible thing in death and life. It's that kind of coming of age where, you know, the mother's trying to protect the daughter. She wants her to live out her dreams, get the lead in the musical, kiss the boy, you know, make up with her best friend who she's having a fight with throughout the film. And there are moments of levity because, you know, the way Sophie's dealing with everything and finding her way in the world as someone who is growing up into young adulthood, and how does she deal with her own, you know, selfish teenage needs? You know, mum, I like the boy, I want to go out, versus my mother's dying.
0: Yeah.
1: So, yeah, it can be difficult, but it's not a big, heavy drama, and it's also not a black comedy. It's something a little bit in between, but there is definitely enough levity, comedy, a little bit of musical numbers, teenage moments to make it light enough. But look, I have to say the ending is pretty horrendous. It is, the internet seems to be united on, the weeping ability. it does have a pretty, pulls on your heartstrings throughout. It set it up to be a little bit more satirical and comedic in some of the earlier scenes in the trailer, and it is less so. And there's some amazing supporting cast, like Steve Buscemi's in there as well, playing like relatives. So just stacked in terms of the type of talent to bring this film to life. But look, maybe I've just aged out of that kind of teenage coming of age to really
0: connect. You're still a teenager.
1: I'm still a teenager, everyone. Times two.
0: But you were talking about the chemistry between the two main actresses. Does that chemistry expand to other characters, or do they feel more like feelings? Do they make the world really exist, and or are they more disconnected?
1: No, I think everyone feels really nicely connected. Everyone engages well in their roles. You know, the teenage heartthrob, Sophie's best friend, but really that sort of central pairing is the mother-daughter relationship, and they make that film. If that wasn't strong from both ends, from the actors, the film would fall apart. It would become a cliche, or just not as emotionally strong. So, yeah, lovely film. Like I said, if you want to have a little bit of a cry, if you miss your mother or your parents or people that you love, you know, that is a nice maybe trip down memory lane when you're a teenager and you had to deal with some of those issues. But it's not like a massive laugh out loud comedy. And again, props to the Sandler universe. Like they are a talented bunch. Like legitimately, everyone, you know, is really good.
0: Oh, that's good to hear, because of all the different controversies on Nepo Babies, over the years, this is good to hear that some of them actually have the chops to do it.
1: Absolutely.
0: So, how many stars for you for Don't Say Good Luck?
1: I will give it 3 out of 5.
0: Okay, well, that's a 3 out of 5 for Don't Say Good Luck, and we'll be right back.

0: to CinemaScape. We have our final film to review. Laurent, you watched Case 137, which is a French film. Tell us more.
1: Yeah, so that was one of the highlights of the French Film Festival this year. But it's got its national release at the moment, and it's a very interesting and strong film. So the original title is Dossier 137, which is Case 137. It's a film directed by Dominique Moll that you might know. He had quite a nice success a couple of years ago called The Night of the 12, where he's a director that I've had my moments with him sometimes, because he's always trying to do thrillers, but for me that always leave you with a weird feeling at the end. You're not sure anything has been resolved, and I'm just like, I feel frustrated, which is not the case in this one. I think for me that's probably my favorite film that Dominique Moll did, probably because it's a bit more mainstream, but also it's based on true events, even though it's a combination of a lot of events that they just turned into one case. It happens during the Yellow Vest protest in France in 2019 and 2020. At the time, there was a lot of report of basically police brutality the way that some police people would actually deal with the protesters and become very violent, and using flashball guns. So, you know, those little pellets that are supposed just to stun you a bit, but not really hurt you. And you're supposed only to hit the legs or...
0: Legs,
1: arms. But actually during the protest, a lot of people lost their eye to those type of projectiles. The film here follows a policewoman from the Internal Affairs who is facing a case of someone wondering if there was police brutality or the use of too much force against a young man. So she has to investigate policemen. And so it's all about that politics, that very difficult politics of, you know, police people investigating police people, and, you know, some of them considering they should be on the same side and then you should protect us, whatever we did. Some other just saying, well, you know, you should just do your job and not.
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